0: seems well known. Well, it seems well known sooner rather than later. What's the focus? Well, I suspect the mortgages and how they were paid for, depending on her salary, because he's getting a government salary or what their investments are. But it's said to be a criminal investigation by the Department of Justice. So there is that. There is that. Ro Khanna, who comes to the defense of Marxists, Islamists, anti-Semites, and of course Nazis in the case of Plattner, he was on CNN yesterday because he has to always be somewhere, he and Murphy and the rest of them. Cut 11, go.
1: They should leave Jennifer Newsom out of this. I mean, she's an advocate for women.
0: Leave Jennifer
1: and girls.
0: Newsom out of what? So in other words, all you wives out there, all you wives, you should be left out of every investigation. You should be left out of every investigation. Go ahead.
1: When people come after folks' families, and here you don't have any credibility.
0: People come after folks' families? No credibility? What's that all about? Does he know what's going on in this investigation? This is why jerks like Ro Khanna will never come on this program. This is why these other jerks will never come on this program to debate me. Will you come on my show? And then they hoodwink you. They set you up. No, you come on my show. Right here. Man, you'd leave her out of this. He doesn't want to know anything except Team Democrat, Team Radical Left-Wing Democrat. Now, this guy's going to run for president. And there's a lot of questions being raised about him, his family, and his wife's investments while he's been a member of Congress. Because apparently he's made a lot of money. You know, a lot of these leftists have been ripping us off with their BS, like Sanders. I got that by selling books about socialism against capitalism. Funny guy. But if I'm a socialist, I'm going to take your money away from you, old man. I don't care how you made it. It's irrelevant. It's irrelevant. I'll be right back.
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0: things where they hold rates steady. But the implication was, at some point, yes, we're going to lower rates. I'm not sure he'll do that. We'll see. That's what people are expecting. It doesn't mean they won't lower rates, because everybody wants to see housing improve. We just had some housing numbers come out that were pretty terrible in terms of housing starts, particularly multifamily, down substantially year over year. You know, people are concerned about affordability of housing, and obviously rate cuts are really, really important to change that dynamic. So, you know, I'd say stay tuned. I'm still optimistic we'll maybe get a rate cut before year end.
1: Liz, the economy is strong despite all of these vicissitudes.
0: Yeah.
1: And it's going to get stronger now that oil's down, and there's no reason to save for a rainy day or a snowy day or whatever's coming in the wintertime. So the consumer back at it, correct?
0: Yeah, apparently. I mean, that again, this report from Bank of America was very positive. And again, you know, we've all talked a lot about the lower end consumer getting squeezed, not just by high gas prices, but by the fact that overall inflation is rising faster than their wages. If that has changed a little bit, maybe as the labor market settles down with the change of immigration and various other things kind of rolling now into the broader economy, we'll see. I mean, are we getting a big tailwind from the World Cup? I frankly doubt it, but maybe that has been a little bit of a bump up in terms of the economy. I just think, honestly, John, we're seeing huge, huge investments in data centers being built. Also, foreign companies building plants in the United States. Construction is up quite strongly year over year. I think all of that continues to power forward the economy. And, you know, it's great news.
1: Also, those 400 to 100 millionaires, they're going to build things. They're going to spend
0: money.
1: They're going to hire things. That's how we grow. Europe, here's a hint. So
0: yeah, exactly. Make some billionaires. Look, I mean, the fact that the stock market's up so much and doing so well, that also has a very, very strong influence on spending.
1: And there are no caveats to this one. Look, we came through the spring of our discontent, and now we get to enjoy the bounty. One more detail is that your expectation of the reporting of what's going on with the deal, whatever emerges on Friday, I don't see it affecting the markets anywhere close to what it has in the past. We bottomed out with the worst case scenario. Do you agree?
0: Yes, and I had a very terrible sort of cynical thought this morning, which I think may be true. Americans don't really care about whether or not the Iranian people are emancipated or whether Iran can have a nuclear weapon in 20 years. They care about the price of gasoline.
1: Right. That's how it translates to all of us.
0: Yeah.
1: Elizabeth Peake. LizPeake.com is where to collect all the items that she files with Fox News and with The Hill. I'm John Batchelor.
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11: ABC News, I'm Dave Packard. The FBI saying there was an active plot to target the weekend's UFC fight at the White House. Five people under arrest. A 19-year-old from Ohio charged with conspiring against the United States and attempted murder. Gunfire inside a Wilmington hospital, leaving one person dead, another hurt. Officials tell us the suspect's a hospital employee, the victim's co-workers. Police Chief Wilfredo Campos.
12: Well, the Wilmington hospital was initially placed on lockdown. That lockdown has been lifted, and police are beginning to clear from the area.
11: At the G7 summit, President Trump urging Israeli Prime Minister Benjamin Netanyahu to back off attacking Lebanon, that it's threatening his deal with Iran. Georgia holding primaries today in the state's Senate race. 59% of the votes counted. The AP projecting Trump-endorsed Republican Mike Collins will face incumbent Democrat John Ossoff. That seat crucial for control of the Senate this fall. This is ABC News.
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14: Just across the river from Maine sits one of the oldest shipyards in the country, the Portsmouth Naval Shipyard. While it became a formal naval yard later, the area was already building ships during the Revolutionary period thanks to the region's timber and skilled shipbuilders. Shipbuilding along the Maine coast helped fuel the American fight at sea.
13: Stories from Maine, celebrating America's 250th, from Portland Media Group.
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5: I'm John Batchelor with Joseph Sternberg, fresh from the London Wars. My goodness, Joseph, I picture Parliament having bodies not even picked up, just laying there on the stairwell. The venom, the stabbing in the back, the double-crossing. You have long said that Starmer will outlast it all, and I've followed your reporting. It does look like he wants to continue the fight right to the end. He's going to make them carry him in a straitjacket out of number 10. He's not going to leave.
6: Pretty much. I mean, what we have going on right now are a lot of moving parts. So you have the former health secretary, Wes Streeting, floating around, who nominally is running for the leadership, but seems to be afraid to take the procedural steps necessary to trigger a leadership run to replace Keir Starmer. We have this by-election coming up in the area around Manchester, where a fellow named Andy Burnham, currently the Manchester mayor, is trying to get himself back into Parliament so that he can make a run. And he might be the popular choice if he can get himself in position to challenge Keir Starmer. First, he has to win the by-election, and don't assume that he will be able to, because it's turning out to be pretty closely contested. And even then, there isn't apparently a clear plan for how they will trigger a leadership race to oust Keir Starmer from the Labour Party leadership, even if Andy Burnham does get in. So there's now talk about trying to pressure Starmer to resign, which sounds like the kind of thing that you do if you aren't convinced that you are going to be able to fire him.
5: And the Mr. Farage, the Reform Party, they represent an alternative, or they represent assassins, or they represent sharpshooters? How do you, because every day there's another inflammatory remark from Mr. Farage. How does that benefit him?
6: Well, I think that the key phenomenon here is a lot of these voters in the traditional Labour heartlands, especially in the north of England and the center of the country, have been disaffected with Labour for a long time. And so that's going to create an interesting problem for Andy Burnham, because first off, when we started this by-election campaign, he had a strong opponent or contender from not

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9: ABC News, I'm Dave Packard. A fast-spreading wildfire in Washington State's Spokane County. Evacuations have been ordered. Spokane County Fire District 9, Commissioner Brian Mather.
10: This fire has grown to over 250 acres. It has threatened 11,750 residents in the area.
9: Red flag winds fanning the flames. The AP projecting Congressman Mike Collins today defeated first-time candidate Derek Dooley for the Republican U.S. Senate nomination in Georgia, advancing to face off against incumbent Democrat Senator John Ossoff. A 23-year-old man being held in Philadelphia tonight, the suspect in a deadly shooting at a hospital in Wilmington, Delaware, earlier this evening. He's said to be a co-worker of two of the victims. One is dead, the other is injured. Southcom tonight is announcing that a U.S. airstrike on an alleged drug smuggling boat in the eastern Pacific earlier today killed one person on board and left two survivors. This is ABC News.
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0: in recent years. And this incident, unfortunately for Moscow, now brings it up onto the front pages.
1: I certainly like the move to recite the Doggerbank incident of 1904. We don't have time for it, but it's quite wonderful. The Royal Navy has been in action a long time, Gregory. Gregory Copley, Defense and Foreign Affairs. We're going to turn to something near at hand. I'm John Batchelor.
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1: I'm John Batchelor. This is Gregory Copley, Defense and Foreign Affairs, and I turn to him when the situation in Parliament is completely out of control. I don't even recognize the bodies that are falling on the staircases.

0: 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This is DEI in action. 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Dr. Martin Luther King Jr. dreamed of a nation where his children would be judged not by the color of their skin, but by the content of their character. DEI turns that dream upside down. But there's hope. 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America is strongest when united, not divided. Our universities should lead the way in bringing people together, not driving them apart. 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A series brought to you by the Leadership Institute and Radio America.
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16: I'm John Batchelor with Gregory Copley of Defense and Foreign Affairs, Trooping the Colors. What is it, Gregory? What happens?
17: Well, there's a lot of myths about this. The Trooping the Color is normally conducted on the political king's birthday. In other words, not his real birthday, but the day set aside each June to celebrate the king's birthday. And the Trooping of the Colour ceremony takes place in Horse Guards Parade, which is within marching distance of Buckingham Palace. And each year, one of the regiments of the Household Brigade has its colours trooped. So it's not trooping of the colour, it's trooping the colour. And what this is, in effect, is particularly when new colours are awarded to a regiment, they are paraded or trooped in front of every soldier of the regiment. So the colour is trooped up and down, if you like, the lines of troops on the parade ground, so that they can see their colours, because it's those colours to which they must rally on a battlefield. Now, that's a fairly ancient view of things, but it basically is to give a sense of, this is our regiment, this is our form of cohesion, this is how we call ourselves together, this is how we recognise each other. Now, this year, it was the Welsh Guards who had their colour trooped. And it was interesting that the King attended, as he always does, because it's for his birthday. He attended by coach, and he was wearing actually his uniform of the Grenadier Guards. But the Prince of Wales, Prince William, was taking the salute on horseback. And he was in his uniform as the Colonel-in-Chief of the Welsh Guards. So that was actually very significant and impressive. And what was the case with Queen Elizabeth until 1986, she would always attend the Trooping of the Colour on horseback and take the salute on horseback. After that, she became too frail, so she attended in a carriage and took the salute from the stand. The King, although he's known to be in less than perfect health, did troop the colour in 2023 on horseback. That was highly significant because it was the first time since 1986 that the Sovereign had appeared on horseback. But this year you've got Prince Charles handing a lot of power to Prince William, a lot of visible authority to Prince William, and so he performed very well in that. And then, of course, they all went back to Buckingham Palace and watched this wonderful flyover, which was undertaken by the Royal Air Force. You saw even the Duke of Kent on the balcony there with his cell phone out. People saying, why was he on the phone when the flypast was taking place? He was using his cell phone to take pictures of this wonderful flypast, which was, you know, both touching and showed that the impact of this wonderful ceremony wasn't just on the crowd, but it was on people like the Duke of Kent himself.
16: It's an inspiring ceremony. I watched it last year at your direction, especially because I didn't know it existed. That's how republic I've become, and reaching back to the kingdom. But Gregory, when I saw it last year, and I imagine it's the same thing, it's beautifully well done, and I do puzzle again and again how it was that a bunch of, what you'd say, farmers and their betters managed to hold off an army that organized. Are we looking at what the British Army was on the continent when we see that discipline, those big shoulders on those horsebacks?
17: Well, look, I have to bear in mind that the Revolutionary War of the 13 colonies against their elders and betters occurred largely at a time when Britain was at a full-scale war, I mean a real war, with its primary enemy, France. So to be able to spare forces to put down a rebellion in the 13 colonies of North America was, you know, a distraction.

0: The major fighting was taking place in the Eastern Atlantic and in the Mediterranean and on the continents. The whole issue of North America was badly handled by Parliament, less so by the King, but by Parliament and also by some of the colonists themselves. And let's face it, if the US did not have a leader of the caliber of George Washington, it's highly unlikely that it would have succeeded with the Revolutionary War. And had the British got off their high horse, literally, and offered George Washington what he wanted, which was a colonelcy in the British regular army, rather than as a colonial colonel, he perhaps would not have led this battle against the United Kingdom.
1: Does that picture of the Trooping the Colour, does that inspire the Minister of Defence and the young people of England?
0: Oh, absolutely. Not just of England, but of Britain generally and the Commonwealth. It's seen as a sign of great discipline, dignity, and bearing. The moral purpose, perhaps.
1: I have a sense, Gregory, that we're going to need it to regenerate itself soon enough, both the Army and the Navy, both of them.
0: And
1: the Air Force, yes, not to leave it out. Gregory Copley, Defense and Foreign Affairs. If you've never seen Trooping the Colour, it's inspirational. You want those guys on your side, not their side. I'm John Matheson.

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0: I'm John Batchelor. I welcome Elizabeth Peake, a column for The Hill, column for Fox News, much on Fox Business, to comment on the world's, the solar system's, to our knowledge, the cosmos's first trillionaire, Elon Musk. Liz, you've written a column for LizPeake.com, where you can read it easily, about the first trillionaire, which is spelled out in all capital letters, Elon Musk. What does this mean for the rest of us? What does it mean for capitalism and socialism? What does it mean for the 21st century? Good evening to you.
1: Oh, good evening, John. In fact, the column was really written for Fox News, and not to correct you, but it does go then to my own website. But look, Elon Musk is making people alternately extremely joyous with his extraordinary accomplishments. The fact that this company, SpaceX, which dominates the global satellite communications field, dominates the whole concept of reusable rockets, and has literally rewritten America's path forward into space dominance, which, by the way, geopolitically and militarily and strategically is an incredibly important role to occupy. Between all the joy he's creating on the one side, he is completely devastating and angering people like Bernie Sanders and Elizabeth Warren, who are just so offended that somebody could accumulate such wealth. And it's very puzzling to me because they never make an argument that that is at someone else's expense. I mean, I understand that the left has a zero-sum view of the world. That is, one person gets rich and it comes at the expense of someone else. But they've never really made that case because guess what? It isn't true. I mean, of course, there are many who are celebrating the fact that the SpaceX debut has made thousands of people millionaires, mostly SpaceX employees, several, many of them, $100 millionaires. In other words, he has created vast amounts of wealth with this amazing ability to see into the future, to conceive of the future. We're talking now about data centers orbiting the Earth. Why is that a great idea? Well, number one, solar power from the sun doesn't get any better. It's cheap. It's unencumbered. When data centers are competing for power here on Earth, they're beginning to create political divisions, et cetera. So fine, let's figure out a way to launch them into outer space and have them basically create what they need and take their power from the sun. What a super idea. And again, it's Musk's concept. And if anybody's going to get that done, it's Elon Musk. Ditto with colonizing the moon, putting an actual human colony on the moon, which I think is becoming not just conceivable, but actually in the planning stages of becoming a reality in the next decade, probably built by robots. But again, who in the world sits around thinking up these kinds of things other than Elon Musk? I mean, he deserves, in my view, every penny he's made. It isn't just, of course, SpaceX. It's also Tesla. He put electric cars on the map and ironically was the toast of the left for making electric cars a reality before they discovered that he wasn't using union labor. And then he became a dog in the doghouse. And Neuralink, which is making people who are paralyzed through some sort of injury, giving them hope of being able to move computer keys just with their thoughts. I mean, look, these people like Elon Musk don't come along very often. He's an odd duck, and the left hates him for all kinds of reasons, including trying to clean up our government waste and inefficiency. But man, most of the world is celebrating, and boy, Wall Street certainly is.
0: He is capitalism. There was a moment in SpaceX when they'd failed with three launches out of the Marshall Islands, and they had enough money to do one more launch if they built the rocket in California and flew it out to the Marshalls and it tested to get into orbit. One moment, everybody in the room, this is from a book of that first episode, everybody in the room thought they were about to be fired. That was it. He was closing down. We failed three times. And he sat there and said, we got enough. Let's go for it. That was the invention of SpaceX right there. Now, I've gone over that scene. Everybody there remembers it just that way. They thought they were to be fired, and he didn't fire them. Now, why he didn't is crazy making, because he didn't have the money for what they were about to do. He had to go borrow some of it. And they took that risk. The rocket flew. NASA said, you've met our standards, and gave them the contract. And from there, it's been straight up.
1: Yeah.
0: Now, that's a fairy tale of capitalism, but it actually happened, Liz.
1: Well,
0: 100 years from now, they'll teach that moment.
1: I agree. And there's also all those stories about him sleeping on the factory floor for weeks on end, trying to make sure that everything was right. I mean, this is not a guy who inherited this money or lucked into it. It has been grit and sweat and unbelievably gut-wrenching risk-taking. And of course, risk-taking, John, is something that the socialists really don't understand. They don't, you know, individually, they usually have not ever had the experience of risking their own capital. But taking a flyer on a massive oil field discovery, or reusable rockets, or a retail experience like Amazon that was unheard of 40 years ago. I mean, these are people who deserve every penny that they make, and obviously enrich our society in many, many ways. And guess what? They don't come from socialist countries. They come from capitalist countries, because we get that done.
0: Trillionaire. Now, Liz, that trillionaire also represents other aspects of the business. It's folded into the SpaceX launch, right, of the stock you're buying. In there is his AI company. In there is Twitter. In there is all of the breakthroughs that we associate with Silicon Valley. I want to emphasize that they're coming very fast now, and it's difficult to judge them, and people want help. I think that's the nature of capitalism, though. You don't get a guide to capitalism. It offers opportunity after opportunity, and it's up to you to make that choice. You're not led to it, or you're not preached to it, or you're not guided to it. You've got to grab for it yourself. And I wonder if that's a lesson that is helpful to people who doubt capitalism.
1: I think it's a very thoughtful conception. And I don't know that the people who doubt capitalism, who clearly have not read much about the economic successes and failures of different forms of government, would have that kind of thoughtful approach, John. I don't mean to dismiss other people's, you know, socialist leanings as uninformed, but I think anyone who really believes that socialism works is uninformed. I think they haven't really done their studies, and yeah, they don't look at where the major investments and breakthroughs have come from. It hasn't come from particularly right now. You look at the EU with its sort of socialist / welfare models, which are so prevalent in many countries. They aren't exactly setting the world on fire in terms of growth or innovation. In fact, right now, the United States is inviting European countries to participate in the great boom of AI and other technologies, because they have to be invited in, because that's a big market. But my gosh, where are they? They're nowhere on this. All they want to do is tax our creators, tax our businesses, which is kind of their normal playbook, but it certainly stifles innovation, for sure.
0: You remind me to remark on ASML, which is located right inside the EU. It builds the fabs that makes AI possible. It's a European company. It sits right there. They can take a train to it. And yet, is there an AI center in all of the EU? No. They make the product that is shipped to Taiwan, TSMC, then takes NVIDIA's designs and turns it into AI. And Europe doesn't want to participate. Do we understand why not? We came from them. What have they got different water than us?
1: I think part of it is that they have taken such a very dismal view of fossil fuels and energy. So, you know, that many of these countries have had small green parties that became overly influential in their decision making and their policy making, and they banked on renewable energy, which drove their cost of energy through the roof, cost of electricity, and they became

0: Porsche, welcome to the Federal Reserve. Your move. I'm John Batchelor.
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0: I'm John Batchelor with Liz Peek. We've been having too much fun with capitalism. Now we have to settle down to the apparatus itself, which includes the Federal Reserve, the biggest bank of all when it comes to central bankers. There's a new boss in town. The old boss is sitting at the table. Kevin Warsh. He is said to be extremely well-educated. I believe it. He's said to be the choice of the president, and the president has his full confidence. I believe it. And right now, the choice is always cut

0: add or do nothing. Liz, behind screen number one is cut. Behind screen number two is increase. Behind screen number three is sit on your hands. What is the wise choice here?
1: Oh, without a doubt, they're not going to do anything. Kevin Warsh, I think actually CNBC did a survey of a whole bunch of economists and whatever, and 99% chance that they'll hold rates steady at this first meeting for Kevin Warsh. And understandably so. I mean, Kevin Warsh's take on inflation is different than his predecessor, Jay Powell. He measures it differently, looks at it differently. But one of the things that distinguishes him is that he is very optimistic about the productivity gains to come from AI. And he believes, and I think he's right, that those productivity gains are going to be instrumental in keeping prices down. Now, that does not help when the inflation last week that came out, the CPI and the PPI were really pretty terrible, and clearly above the Fed's target, above where everybody wants them to be. But on the secondary thought that Kevin Warsh has, I think, is that it's temporary, and it is mostly driven by oil costs because of the war with Iran. And so if indeed there's going to be a deal, and of course the stock market today, the markets are signaling that indeed there will be a deal and that the strait will open and oil will flow. Oil prices already in West Texas, crude, are down below $80 a barrel. That's a big decline. And I think everybody anticipates that this last CPI and PPI readings that we got are going to be the high point, and that the basically going forward, the lower price of gasoline, lower price of oil will seep into everything else. So Kevin Warsh is in a pretty good place. He can basically hold the tiller steady, not make any adjustments at the moment. The labor market seems in pretty good shape. Bank of America Institute is out saying that consumer spending was the highest in May for 4 years, up over 5%, and not just because of gasoline. They are also reporting that wages increases were strong, and also that the gap between the high and the low, the so-called K-shaped economy, is narrowed in that last month. Now, whether that'll continue, I don't know. But this is a very positive report from a bank that does business with like two-thirds of the country. So right now, the economic indicators are pretty good. They really don't argue for a rate cut, and they don't they certainly don't argue in the minds of most people for a rate hike. So we'll see. I think what we're going to hear from what is anticipated is that Kevin Warsh is going to change the language to reflect the likelihood that the next move will not be a rate cut. That has been the tenor of the last several meetings where they hold rates steady. But the implication was at some point, yes, we're going to lower rates. I'm not sure he'll do that. We'll see. That's what people are expecting. It doesn't mean they won't lower rates, because everybody wants to see housing improve. We just had some housing numbers come out that were pretty terrible in terms of housing starts, particularly multifamily, down substantially year over year. You know, people are concerned about affordability of housing, and obviously rate cuts are really, really important to change that dynamic. So, you know, I'd say stay tuned. I'm still optimistic we'll maybe get a rate cut before year end.
0: Liz, the economy is strong despite all of these vicissitudes.
1: Yeah.
0: And it's going to get stronger now that oil is down and there's no reason to save for a rainy day or a snowy day or whatever's coming in the wintertime. So the consumer back at it, correct?
1: Yeah, apparently. I mean, that again, this report from Bank of America was very positive. And again, you know, we've all talked a lot about the lower end consumer getting squeezed, not just by high gas prices, but by the fact that overall inflation is rising faster than their wages. If that has changed a little bit, maybe as the labor market settles down with the change of immigration and various other things kind of rolling now into the broader economy, we'll see. I mean, are we getting a big tailwind from the World Cup? I frankly doubt it, but maybe that has been a little bit of a bump up in terms of the economy. I just think, honestly, John, We're seeing huge, huge investments in data centers being built. Also, foreign companies building plants in the United States. Construction is up quite strongly year over year. I think all of that continues to power forward the economy. And, you know, it's great news.
0: Also, those 400 to 100 millionaires, they're going to build things. They're going to spend
1: money.
0: They're going to hire things. That's how we grow. Europe, here's a hint. So.
1: Yeah, exactly. Make some billionaires. Look, I mean, the fact that the stock market's up so much and doing so well, that also has a very, very strong influence on spending.
0: And there are no caveats to this one. Look, we came through the let's say, the spring of our discontent, and now we get to enjoy the bounty. One more detail is that your expectation of the reporting of what's going on with the deal, whatever emerges on Friday, I don't see it affecting the markets anywhere close to what it has in the past. We bottomed out with the worst case scenario. Do you agree?
1: Yes, and I had a very terrible sort of cynical thought this morning, which I think may be true. Americans don't really care about whether or not the Iranian people are emancipated or whether Iran can have a nuclear weapon in 20 years, they care about the price of gasoline.
0: Right. That's how it translates to all of us.
1: Yeah.
0: Elizabeth Peak. LizPeak.com is where to collect all the items that she files with Fox News and with The Hill. I'm John Batchelor.
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11: News, I'm Dave Packer. President Trump at the G7 continuing to tout his agreement with Iran. But officials in Washington are waiting to hear more. Republican Senator John Thune.
12: I think we're all hoping to get more information, more detail about that. I expect that'll be forthcoming.
11: A fast-spreading wildfire in Washington State's

0: Spokane County. It's now charged over 200 acres charred there. The FBI revealing a plot targeting UFC fight night held at the White House. The FBI arresting at least five suspects. Their alleged plan calling for explosive drones and snipers targeting top government officials and wealthy spectators. Primaries in several states Tuesday in the closely watched Georgia Senate primary. The AP projecting Congressman Mike Collins defeated first-time candidate Derek Dooley, advancing to face incumbent Democratic Senator John Ossoff. The Supreme Court of Brazil has convicted Eduardo Bolsonaro, son of former President Jair Bolsonaro, of attempting to solicit interference from the Trump administration in his father's coup plot trial. This is
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2: Where's that dang paper, boy? I need my news outdated and rolled up like a burrito. Finally! Now I can read about what happened forever ago.
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0: I'm John Batchelor, the Thucydides Trap. I welcome John Yoo of the University of Texas at Austin and Berkeley Law School, writing most recently at Civitas Outlook, to acquaint us with why it is that the Thucydides Trap is routinely cited these days as an example of the contest between People's Republic of China, the rising power, and the United States of America, the falling power. Why does it keep coming up, especially in circles of foreign policy? One very special circle. John, a very good evening to you. That special circle was President Trump's visit to Beijing, sitting with Xi Jinping, the paramount leader of the People's Republic of China. And I believe it was Mr. Xi Jinping who brought up Thucydides' trap. Impolitely, question mark, what was he trying to convey? What did he convey to Mr. Trump? Good evening to you.
1: Good evening, John. Well, I think he was trying to warn off President Trump from defending Taiwan by making the claim that looking back 3,000-4,000 years, that the United States was like Sparta in the Peloponnesian War, the dominant hegemonic power. The word hegemon comes from that time. And that China is the rising power, much like Athens was back then. And what President Xi was warning President Trump about was, don't make the same mistake that Sparta made. Don't launch a war against the rising power, which ended up destroying the Athenians and ultimately the Spartans and laid the classic Greek world open to the likes of Philip of Macedon and Alexander the Great, and they lost their independence. And even though it was one of the great bursts of creativity and achievement in our history, eventually Athens and Sparta destroyed their worlds and were subjugated by barbarians to the north because of it.
0: It is surprising, John, how often the Thucydides trap has been used epoch after epoch for 2,000 years as a warning to one or another of the great powers. So let us explore what we understand to be Sparta and Athens at the time. Sparta, I'll begin there because recently I've had a conversation about Sparta. Sparta ran a slave culture. There were 6,000 to 9,000 men called hoplites. They were the warrior class. They wore red cloaks and were raised collectively from the age of 7 to be warriors. Long hair, meaning they didn't have to work. They were cared for and fed and obeyed by thousands of slaves, helots, of the accompanying city-states around them in the Peloponnesian Peninsula. It was nothing to admire. It was also a reputation built on one event, which was the Pass of Thermopylae and the standing against the Persian invasion. Not mentioning there were other city-states represented in that defense. They sort of leave that out of the story. However, going up against Athens, Athens's reputation is well-deserved. Everything I've ever read about it, that was the breakthrough of democracy. What do you like about Athens in addition to the democracy? What attracts you, John?
1: Now, this is why Sparta allegedly attacked Athens, because they feared Athens. That's what Thucydides writes in his history. And when you go deeper into his history, he says the Spartans are afraid of the very nature of the Athenians, that they're a messy democracy, that they're a commercial empire, that they're always expanding, always grasping for more, that they, yes, they have a huge burst of some of the greatest cultural gifts we have from the ancient Greeks. You know, Sophocles, Socrates, Aristotle, it goes on and on, all the great, Plato, all the great cultural gifts we have in the Greeks come because of, I think, this great mass of democracy always changing. Right? And you mentioned something, John, in your discussion of Sparta. Sparta hates change. They want everything to stay the same. They have this system where a few thousand at the top, you know, the best warriors of their day, the mounted armored knights of their time, right, impose a slave system on hundreds of thousands all around them. All those hundreds of thousands, their lives are devoted to a society and economy built to maintain the most fearsome phalanx and hoplites in the Greek world. But it's a system based on no change, on no culture, no human achievement, just war. So when I hear President Xi or others, many in the United States too, John, as you point out, and people over time, compare either China or the Soviet Union against America being Athens, who would you rather be? I think you would rather be the Athenians. And is China really the rising power comparing itself to Athens? I'd say no. If anybody represents this militaristic, regimented, oppressive society, it's China, not the United States.
0: Important detail about Athens, it was not built on a land power, on an army. It had very strong walls all the way down to the sea because it was a league of seagoing prosperity. It was a very rich country, and it learned to trade with its neighbors and make them part of the success of Athens. Sparta wanted nothing to do with this, and Sparta's contest with Athens was straight up, let's come out here and fight. So Athens, of course, had another version of the world. They didn't need to give battle. They had a man named Pericles who led Athens for a long time, and when he saw that the Spartan army was approaching, he called everybody in from the fields, and they came inside the walls, and Sparta could do nothing. Sparta came back season after season, give us battle. And Pericles said, why? We don't have to fight. Again, that very much describes America as Athens, not the other way around. I puzzle, John, your essay corrects the matter. Do you think that the Chinese desk that's responsible for Greek and American culture understands that they're in the Sparta role, not us?
1: I hope they do. You remember, as you mentioned, John, this paradigm of the Thucydides trap is one that people have looked to over and over again in the past, just in the recent past, but seems so long ago. Now the Cold War, who again was like Athens, the United States, our power was based on control of the air, the seas, our Navy, our Air Force. Who was the great land power then? The Soviet Union, again, a regimented, militaristic society built on land power. And many strategists, you know, the thing is, if you go back and look, they doubted that the United States would prevail in the Cold War. They would say, look at the United States. We're like Athens, and Athens eventually lost, even though, as you rightly point out, John, Athens was built on the dynamic economy versus Sparta. Athens didn't just have agriculture, but it built this huge trading network and a naval empire, which was called the Delian League at the time. Sparta is, and I agree, John, I think if you compare China and the U.S. today to Sparta and Athens, China is the Sparta of its day. China does not have anything like the air and naval capabilities. It doesn't have a alliance system like the United States have. Who are China's friends? Iran and Russia and North Korea. There's no alliances. They have built out a lot of trade. Their economy has grown. In that respect, they're not like Sparta. But I think in the end, anybody reasonably comparing the two should say, we shouldn't worry so much. We're not the declining power here. If anyone's a declining power, it's a China that faces a huge population decline in just a few years, whose economy is starting to stall, where ours is booming again, and which is trying to just control its region, just the way the Spartans wanted to control the Peloponnesus and were afraid of the growing Athenian empire.
0: Yes, that's your second caveat about this idea that we're going to lose and China's going to win. The first caveat has to do with, does China know what it is? Do they have an image of themselves that's accurate? Because they don't resemble anything like Athens. Nothing. I can't find any analogy whatsoever. In addition, I have to comment here, forgive me, their so-called miracle economy is largely borrowed. That's the polite way of saying stolen.
1: Yes.
0: And there's no debate about that anymore. That's ongoing today. The theft continues. That does not make them Athens. That makes them clearly a social failure that must steal advances and then reproduce it and flood the other economies because they haven't built an adequate consumer class. I'm describing real things, not based on Sparta or Athens. However, again, I had never read anybody pulling together, John, all the time that people have been misled by the Thucydides trap, including we now see the People's Republic of China is misled thinking that they're Athens.
1: Yes. Yes, I mean, one of the hope I hope one of the although I love the classics, I love actually trying to figure out how history can help us understand our problems today, because human nature doesn't change. Technology may change. How we organize ourselves into nations rather than empires may change, but human nature's the same. And so we can look at history and try to find analogies, but we have to be careful we don't make the wrong choices. And so maybe the real Thucydides trap is Xi and the Chinese trying to use it to persuade the United States not to vigorously defend its alliances, not to rearm as we are now. So I close the essay by, or begin the essay by saying, beware Chinese communists bearing Greek gifts.
0: Yes, indeed. And John, you use other examples where this has led people to make false assumptions. Germany, Japan, the Russia, and the Soviet Union all mixed up in the 19th and 20th century wars. The facile reason why Britain went to war with Germany, what was it, John, and how do you see it?
1: So people who have tried to prove the Thucydides trap have said, well, look at all these past cases where the dominant power, the hegemon, has launched attacks to prevent the rise of another younger power. And so many historians who like the Thucydides trap have said, look at World War I. That was Great Britain entering the war to stop the rise of Germany. But World War I's much more complicated than that. If you look at the histories of the war, you also see that the Germans thought they were the dominant power, and they were threatened by the rising power of Russia. Yeah. And that they, if they didn't strike in 1914, within a few years, the numbers would have turned against them, and that they feared an attack by Russia and perhaps France. Or take a look at World War II. You know, again, World War II is decided, oh, did the United States enter the war in order to stop the rise of Nazi Germany? The Japanese attacked us. We didn't launch a preventative attack on anyone. And that goes back even to the flaw. I hate to challenge him, but maybe the flaw in Thucydides' reading of the Peloponnesian War itself. Did Sparta really launch an attack on Athens to stop the rise of Athens? Or did Athens, with its expanding empire, its grasping commercial nature, its unstable democracy, did it actually provoke the war? Did it attack first? Maybe Thucydides didn't even get the theory right from the very own facts that he, of course, is the great chronicler of.
0: There's gossip to that effect, John. Very nice. Pericles apparently enjoyed baiting the Spartans, and they were very sensitive, as warrior cults tend to be. And there's a sinister explanation that Pericles baited them into that war, and every season he'd withdraw his farmers inside the walls, and the Spartans would go away frustrated. It's an alternative explanation, but it doesn't mean that Athens is China. It doesn't mean that. One more example. When it came to the Cold War, what did Vietnam prove to the Thucydides trappers?
1: This is one of the sorriest episodes of the Peloponnesian War, because it might have been the case that Athens would have won, except for two events. One is the great Pericles, who you just mentioned.
0: Right.
1: The great democratic leader of Athens died in a plague. And that's just chance. There was no great master stroke by the Spartans. And Pericles had restrained the Athenians to carry out the strategy you mentioned. Withdraw. Don't trigger a land battle. Withdraw behind the walls of Athens and depend on the naval empire. I would say actually much like Churchill did in World War II, when it was Britain alone, he depended on the naval resources of the British Empire to sustain until the United States entered. The second thing is, and this is where the Cold War historians at the time said, oh, we might be like Athens, because Athens made a grievous mistake. They launched what was called the expedition to Sicily, the Sicilian expedition, which made no sense strategically. But Sicily was a rich, wealthy province. Syracuse, the city-state there, was an ally of Sparta. Even though the Athenians are fighting with the Spartans, they launched this expedition all the way over to Italy, and it's a disastrous failure. And so the historians back in the Cold War said, ah, we're like the Athenians, and Vietnam is our Syracuse. Vietnam is our Sicilian expedition. And that disaster, that's when the decline of Athens started. They might have won the war if not for this disaster.
0: I'm speaking to John Yoo, Professor John Yoo of the University of Texas at Austin, and writing in Civitas Outlook. He also teaches at Berkeley, in Berkeley Law School. When we come back, we're going to ask the professor to apply this to what we're living through right now, the rising power of Persia, a.k.a. Iran, and the fading power of the United States, a.k.a. Yankee Doodle Dandy. I'm John Batchelor.
2: 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Dr. Martin Luther King Jr. dreamed of a nation where his children would be judged not by the color of their skin, but by the content of their character. 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America is strongest when united, not divided. 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Restoring Truth, Correcting Bias in Education, One Story at a Time. 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
0: I'm John Batchelor with Professor John Yu of the University of Texas at Austin, the Civitas Institute, as well as teaching law at Berkeley, at Berkeley Law School in California. However, John has wandered me into one more time dealing with the Thucydides trap. And it's always fun to apply it to anything. You know, baseball teams can have the Thucydides trap. You think you're good, Yankees. We're coming and get you. All right. Let's apply the Thucydides trapper today to what we know about the attack that that Iran launched with its surrogates, Hezbollah, Hamas, against Israel, and now the apparent settling of the dispute between the United States and Tehran. Is this a Thucydides trap? And who's Sparta?
1: I'm sure you're going to start hearing claims that it is momentarily, if not already for the last few weeks. One way someone who's influenced by looking at the Peloponnesian War might look at the Iranian War that's hopefully coming to a close right now is that the United States is the hegemonic power, right, and Iran was the rising power. And we launched a preventative attack on Iran in order to stop the rise of their nuclear weapons program, to stop the rise of their ballistic missiles and their use of proxies to encircle Israel.
0: And their allies, Moscow, Beijing, and Pyongyang, yes.
1: Exactly. And they're supported by, we could call them, they used to call them once the concert of democracy. I think we could say now they're supported by the concert of autocracies. We have a rise of these autocratic powers that reject democracy, reject the system that the United States built up after World War II that expanded free trade for everybody, brought enormous prosperity, including to China, those very countries. However, I'm not sure the analogy

0: fits, John, for the reasons you've been pressing earlier. Again, who is the rambunctious democracy, the expanding commercial empire, the one built on freedom and trade and voluntary alliances? It's not Iran. Iran, again, is, if Iran resembles more Sparta, a very small, dominant elite oppressing a huge population and extracting all of its resources for a militaristic, right, militaristic policy, which is the maintenance of this theocratic government. If anything, the United States, I think, would love it if the people of Iran had democratic choice, right? There would be, I don't think there would be anything to fear from her. But if you put aside the nature of the regime and just looked at the power, the greater power and the rising power, there will be people who would say Iran fits, the Iran war fits this trap, this Thucydides trap. But it's a trap only if the greater power makes a mistake and was wrong to go to war, to try to stop.
1: Yes.
0: I have to say, I don't think the United States is afraid of rising powers per se. I think what the United States has been afraid of has been autocracies that threaten the democracy of the country. So, for example, we never went to war with Great Britain.
1: No.
0: Right? This Thucydides trap would have expected us to have gone to war with Great Britain sometime at the end of the 19th to the early 20th century, we didn't.
1: I look forward to the Thucydides trappers saying, Persia's the rising power. We have it all wrong. John Yu for Civitas Institute for the University of California, Berkeley Law School. I'm John Batchelor.
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2: 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So there are players who will be drafted who will earn less in the pros than what they took in during their time playing in college.
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3: News, I'm Dave Packer. New details on an alleged plot to attack the UFC Fight Night at the White House. The plan, foiled by the FBI, allegedly called for using explosive drones to target buildings in the area. ABC News Chief Justice Correspondent Pierre Thomas.
4: Five people now under arrest.
5: It was a serious threat.
4: 19-year-old Tyson Proper from Knox County, Ohio, charged with conspiring against the United States and attempted murder. With other suspects from California, Nebraska, and Missouri, all charged with conspiracy to commit murder. The alleged plot discovered after Proper's mother contacted police just 4 days before the UFC event.
3: A wildfire that broke out in Spokane County, Washington, has quickly grown to a 200-plus acre wildfire threatening homes outside of Spokane in Albania. Demonstrators continue their third week of Flamingo Revolution protests against a planned luxury development on an environmentally sensitive street.

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8: Take it with a grain of salt, but here it is.
6: So the latest poll that was done by Emerson College showed that Grant Plattner was maintaining, I think it was a nearly 30-point lead.
7: Yeah, like, 27.
6: Yeah, he was at 55, she was like 28 or something like that.
7: Yes, exactly.
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7: That's right. Over a cup of Joe, we'll be tackling all the big political stories happening from Augusta to the Beltway.
6: Speaking of caveats, I did mention in my coverage of this yesterday that the last poll conducted in 2020 was an Emerson poll, actually.
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6: And they showed Sarah Gideon up by 7 or something, like six points, maybe.
7: Yeah.
6: And she, of course, lost by 9. So that's Emerson. 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
5: From ABC News, I'm Dave Packer. President Trump at the G7 continuing to tout his agreement with Iran. But officials in Washington are waiting to hear more. Republican Senator John Thune.
6: I think we're all hoping to get more information, more detail about that. I expect that'll be forthcoming.
5: Retired Lieutenant General and former head of the U.S. Army Space and Missile Defense Command telling us that the definition of a memorandum of understanding means it may not be enforceable.
7: It's really not binding. A memorandum of understanding in any other kind of form that you might be in is just kind of an opportunity for people to maybe get together and discuss what their issues are and say, okay, here's where we want to go forward from our position. But again, nothing really binding to it.
5: Fast-spreading wildfire in Washington State, Spokane County. It's now charred over 200 acres. Spokane County Fire District 9 Commissioner Brian Mather says there are
8: 2,340 primary and secondary structures which are under evacuation. We have level two and level three evacuations that have occurred. We have multiple resources on this incident, which is going to be ongoing now for several days.
5: Red flag warnings and that wind fanning the flames. One person dead and another.

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4: News, I'm Dave Packer. President Trump at the G7 continuing to tout his agreement with Iran, but officials in Washington are waiting to hear more. Republican Senator John Thune.
5: I think we're all hoping to get more information, more detail about that. I expect that'll be forthcoming.
4: A fast-spreading wildfire in Washington State's Spokane County has now charged over 200 acres charred there. The FBI revealing a plot targeting UFC fight night held at the White House. The FBI arresting at least five suspects. Their alleged plan calling for explosive drones and snipers targeting top government officials and wealthy spectators. Primaries in several states Tuesday in the closely watched Georgia Senate primary. The AP projecting Congressman Mike Collins defeated first-time candidate Derek Dooley, advancing to face incumbent Democratic Senator John Ossoff. The Supreme Court of Brazil has convicted Eduardo Bolsonaro, son of former President Jair Bolsonaro, of attempting to solicit interference from the Trump administration in his father's coup plot.
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5: From ABC News, I'm Dave Packer. Flames threatening hundreds of homes outside of Spokane, Washington as a wildfire grows fast. Now more than 200 acres. Spokane County Fire District 9 Commissioner Brian Mather says wind and dry conditions are making the fire tough to contain.
6: We have a lot of fuel in that area. It's a very densely populated area.
5: Jumbo air tankers are spreading fire retardant on that area. Police in Wilmington say the 23-year-old suspect in a shooting at a Delaware hospital was taken into custody tonight. Police Chief Wilfredo Campos.
7: Police located two gunshot victims. One of those victims has tragically died from his injuries.
5: The suspect and the victims are said to be co-workers. Primary elections in several states. In Georgia, Rick Jackson, projected by the AP to have won the Republican nomination for governor over the Trump-endorsed Lieutenant Governor Burt Jones. Jackson will face off against former Atlanta Mayor Keisha Lance Bottoms in November. Trump-endorsed Republican Representative Mike Collins defeated Derek Dooley to secure the Republican Senate nomination in Georgia.
8: Y'all know I am so proud to be standing here as your Republican nominee for the United States Senate.
5: Collins will now advance to face Democratic incumbent Senator John Ossoff. To Oklahoma, where Trump-endorsed Congressman Kevin Hearn easily won the GOP nomination for U.S. Senate. He's favored to win in November. Democrats haven't won a Senate seat race in Oklahoma since 1990. Members of Donald Trump's own political party tonight searching for details on the president's agreement with Iran. Many wondering what the U.S. gave in exchange.
9: Still unclear what kind of financial reward Iran has been promised. The Wall Street Journal reports the agreement allows Iran to start selling oil immediately. Trump's former ambassador to the UN, Nikki Haley, posting, if this is true, Iran wins.
5: ABC's Rachel Scott. You're listening to ABC News.
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5: The rising cost of building materials and higher mortgage rates took a toll on housing starts in May.
12: Single-family housing accounts for the majority of home building, and the figure fell to its lowest level since last September and 6.7% below May of 2025. The housing market was already under pressure from import tariffs before the start of the U.S.-Iran conflict. Now, analysts say the war is driving down construction.
5: ABC's Jim Ryan. President Trump's work to reshape the Washington, D.C. landscape hitting another roadblock after a group of cultural heritage organizations filed a federal lawsuit challenging the creation of a National Garden of American Heroes.
13: These parks are subject to a variety of laws, including the Commemorative Works Act, the National Historic Preservation Act, the National Environmental Policy Act. And this lawsuit basically says the Trump administration has so far not been complying with those laws. They've not gone to Congress, for example, for approval. They've not gone through the necessary environmental reviews, they say, that would be needed to actually comply with all the laws.
5: ABC's Peter Haralambos. Boxer Floyd Mayweather faces two felony charges in Las Vegas over allegations that he wrote a bad check to purchase a watch from a luxury resale store. Five new categories are being added to the 2026 Grammy Awards. The Recording Academy announced the addition of a Best Asian Pop Music Performance category, Best New Traditional Pop Vocal, Best New Latin Song, Best New R&B Collaboration, and Best Traditional Folk Album. Dave Packer, ABC News.
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4: ABC News, I'm Dave Packer. Flames threatening hundreds of homes outside Spokane, Washington as a wildfire grows fast. Now more than 200 acres, Spokane County Fire District 9 Commissioner Brian Mathers says wind and dry conditions are making the fire tough to contain.
5: We have a lot of fuel in that area. It's a very densely populated area.
4: Jumbo air tankers are spreading fire retardant on the flames. Police in Wilmington say the 23-year-old suspect in a shooting at a Delaware hospital was taken into custody tonight. The shooting left one person dead, another injured, and that suspect and the victims are said to all be co-workers. Primary elections, several states, Georgia, Rick Jackson, projected by the AP to have won the Republican nomination for governor over the Trump-endorsed Lieutenant Governor Burt Jones. Jackson will face off against former Atlanta Mayor Keisha Lance Bottoms in November. And Trump-endorsed Republican Representative Mike Collins defeated Derek Dooley to secure the Republican Senate nomination in Georgia. This is ABC News.
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7: And I'm Greg Lagerquist from CBS 13 and Fox 23.
6: Every Friday, we share our two passions, coffee and politics. The UNH poll came out, and the UNH poll saw devastating results for Janet Mills, but hilariously devastating to the point where there's a great deal of skepticism that the poll is accurately reflecting what's really going on.
7: Right, yes.
6: Now we have this other one.

0: that just came out, the Pan Atlantic Omnibus poll that was earlier this week, or this weekend, whenever it came out exactly, but it showed a much more realistic picture, I thought, a narrower race, but still one that had Mills down 7 to Plattner. Right. So, first question, I know that one's more true, probably. Is it true, though? Like, is that right?
1: Yeah, I think that's right, but I don't know.
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8: From ABC News, I'm Dave Packer. President Trump at the G7 continuing to tout his agreement with Iran. But officials in Washington are waiting to hear more. Republican Senator John Thune.
9: I think we're all hoping to get more information, more detail about that. I expect that'll be forthcoming.
8: Retired Lieutenant General and former head of the U.S. Army Space and Missile Defense Command telling us that the definition of a memorandum of understanding means it may not be enforceable.
10: It's really not binding. A memorandum of understanding in any other kind of form that you might be in is just kind of an opportunity for people to maybe get together and discuss what their issues are and say, okay, here's where we want to go forward from our position. But again, nothing really binding to it.
8: Fast-spreading wildfire in Washington State, Spokane County. It's now charred over 200 acres. Spokane County Fire District 9 Commissioner Brian Mather says there are
11: 2,340 primary and secondary structures which are under evacuation. We have level two and level three evacuations that have occurred. We have multiple resources on this incident, which is going to be ongoing now for several days.
8: Red flag warnings and that wind fanning the flames. One person dead and another hurt after a Wilmington, Delaware police say someone opened fire inside of a hospital. Police Chief Wilfredo Campo says a suspect and the victims all work together.
12: Regardless of what the motive is in this incident might have been, there is never an excuse for violence and there is never an excuse for gun violence. Our investigators will be working tirelessly to apprehend the suspect and ensure they are brought to justice.
8: The FBI revealing a plot targeting the UFC fight night held at the White House. The FBI arresting at least five suspects. Their alleged plan calling for explosives, drones, and snipers targeting top government officials. You're listening to ABC News.
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0: about BRICS, industry leaders, and their market predictions for the future, along with what you might expect to see in terms of precious metal performance in the weeks and months ahead. Message and data rates may apply.
1: A coastal hazard warning is in effect in Southern California after two college students were swept into the ocean.
2: Lifeguards racing to rescue Mahi Al-Saran and Harshita Nair, airlifting them to the hospital. But both young women later died. With strong rip currents and high surf, there are urgent warnings for the public to stay out of the ocean. More than 500 people rescued in Newport Beach, where lifeguards were spotted battling rough currents to save a surfer.
1: ABC's Kana Whitworth. The Trump administration is helping one of Elon Musk's companies fight a civil rights lawsuit that alleges it's illegally running dozens of natural gas turbines to power a $20 billion data center in Mississippi. The NAACP and other groups are suing, but the Justice Department is seeking dismissal. Slicing up an American food chain.
3: Pizza Hut is being sold in a multi-billion dollar deal. Parent company Yum Brands, which acquired the 68-year-old restaurant chain, announced a private equity firm, Long Range Capital, is buying the bulk of restaurants for roughly $1.5 billion, except for the mainland China business, which Yum China Holdings is purchasing for $1.2 billion. The chain has struggled with sales across the U.S. and has more than 19,000 restaurants worldwide. Pizza Hut was founded by two brothers in Wichita, Kansas in 1958. Michelle Franz in ABC News.
1: Come September, Christopher Jackson is returning to his role as George Washington in the Broadway hit Hamilton. He earned a Tony nomination for the role. Dave Packer, ABC News.
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6: Should I talk about a reflecting pool in Washington? 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The same people that have been yapping about the ballroom, a cost-saving attempt to actually clean this thing up and make it presentable, is, you know, just a gross, overspending, irresponsible vanity project because he wants everything to be pretty and he's a megalomaniac, stupid orange man.
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4: ABC News, I'm Dave Packer. President Trump at the G7 continuing to tout his agreement with Iran. But officials in Washington are waiting to hear more. Republican Senator John Thune.
5: I think we're all hoping to get more information, more detail about that. I expect that'll be forthcoming.
4: A fast-spreading wildfire in Washington State's Spokane County has now charged over 200 acres charred there. The FBI revealing a plot targeting UFC fight night held at the White House. The FBI arresting at least five suspects. Their alleged plan calling for explosive drones and snipers targeting top government officials and wealthy spectators. Primaries in several states Tuesday in the closely watched Georgia Senate primary. The AP projecting Congressman Mike Collins defeated first-time candidate Derek Dooley, advancing to face incumbent Democratic Senator John Ossoff. The Supreme Court of Brazil has convicted Eduardo Bolsonaro, son of former President Jair Bolsonaro, of attempting to solicit interference from the Trump administration and his father's coup.
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4: 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They voted for Ted Kennedy. So it doesn't matter.
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7: From ABC News, I'm Brian Clark. Today was supposed to be the day Jake Clayton, President Trump's nominee to take over as Director of National Intelligence, faced a Senate confirmation hearing. But the president on social media announced he is delaying Clayton's nomination, now demanding that Congress pass a reauthorization of the key intelligence tool under FISA, as well as the Save America Act, which requires nationwide voter ID. Democrats had refused to vote for the FISA reauthorization when President Trump put Bill Pulte in as acting director of national intelligence. Pulte has no national intelligence experience. All of this came overseas. The president's meeting with world leaders at the G7 in France, also talking about the tentative peace deal with Iran, says ABC's Karen Hua.
8: Lawmakers from both parties are demanding formal briefings on this memorandum of understanding with Iran. Senate Democratic leader Chuck Schumer is accusing President Trump of keeping Americans in the dark after more than 100 days of war.
9: Here's what it says. Iran will never have a nuclear weapon. That's what it says. It won't have one to buy, to develop. They will not have a nuclear weapon. And I would say that's about 99.9% of what I wanted.
8: Vice President J.D. Vance says the administration may release the full text ahead of Friday's signing.
7: Oil prices falling again. Brent crude now under $80 a barrel. Overnight, a deadly plane crash in Texas.
10: The private NetJets plane crashed in Laredo just after 10 p.m. local time. Drivers on the highway capturing video of flames shooting from the wreckage. Video posted online also shows Good Samaritans helping the passengers out and trying to break the windshields with shovels to get the pilots out. Authorities have just revealed at least one person died. They say there were six people on board.
7: It's ABC's Hannah Batta. Investigators say their first clue about the alleged plot to attack the UFC fight at the White House came from the mother of one of the suspects. You're listening to ABC News.
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13: 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A 49-year-old Portland man now dead after being hit by a vehicle Tuesday. The crash happened late Tuesday morning at the intersection of Marginal Way and Preble Street. The victim died after being rushed to Maine Medical Center. Driver was an 82-year-old Portland man. There's been no word yet on any charges. Three people faced charges after an ongoing drug bust in Hancock. Drug agents searched the property on Franklin Road earlier this month, leading to the arrests of Jonathan Sprague and Matthew Crabtree on drug charges. The property owner, John Crawford, was not at the property during the search, but was arrested this week. Agents searched a home, trailer, and an on-site business where they found crack, fentanyl, methamphetamine, cocaine, and four guns. More arrests are expected as part of that investigation. A judge has ordered Elliot Cutler to be released from jail. The judge took issue with Cutler's latest arrest for probation violation, which came after he refused to sign an agreement to take part in therapy for problematic sexual behavior.
14: I was a bit surprised to see that he'd been arrested for not participating in the program because he wouldn't sign this agreement. What? As of right now, the court is not going to include that condition in the bail.
13: CBS 13 News reports the former Maine governor candidate was convicted of child pornography in 2023 and was recently arrested for a sixth probation violation. But the Maine Secretary of State's office says there have been some complications collecting data for the ranked choice tabulations from last week's election. The office says Biddeford accidentally sent an encrypted thumb drive with local results instead of state results, while Bath didn't include one drive, and Bodenham provided a drive that couldn't be read. Election workers say conservative news outlets and the Maine Republican Party incorrectly reported a flash drive had been lost, but any complications have been resolved. A dispute between Thornton Academy and the Saco School District Department is largely resolved after the two parties announced an agreement Tuesday night. Thornton is a private school that has served Saco public school students through a 200-year-old agreement with the city. The Press Herald reports the two groups have said they want to maintain their long-standing relationship despite points of disagreement. Most of those issues have been resolved, with both sides agreeing to a new five-year contract. Checking your AccuWeather forecast now, and meteorologist Joe Lundberg.
15: Sunshine mixing with clouds today, high 76. Tonight, increasing clouds, a shower late, low 58. Tomorrow, cloudy, breezy, and cooler with periods of rain and a thunderstorm. Any thunderstorm can produce gusty winds and downpours in the afternoon, the high 66.
13: It is 52 in Portland at 5:06. Next high tide of Portland Harbor, that is coming up at 1:42 this afternoon. I'm Jason Taylor. 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
16: Warding a D.C. assault. Good morning, I'm Gordon Deal, along with Nicole Murray. On this Wednesday, June 17th, glad you could be with us. Here's what we have for you this hour.
17: At least five people have been charged with plotting to attack the White House using drones loaded with explosives.
16: Details are slowly emerging about the memorandum of understanding that extends a ceasefire between the U.S. and Iran.
17: Senate Republicans have blocked another attempt by Democrats to force President Trump to get authorization for the war in Iran.
16: And when the hiring process goes beyond reaching out to just the references you supplied on your resume.
18: You know, the idea is that, you know, they're trying to figure out what somebody is really like to work with or whether they're really up to the task. But of course, some job seekers sort of bristle at this idea that people are talking behind their back without their knowledge.
16: Callum Borchers at the Wall Street Journal on companies using backdoor references. We're getting a trickle of details about the framework for peace between the U.S. and Iran. President Trump says it will rule out a nuclear weapon for Tehran. Also, Iran will reportedly be allowed to sell oil upon signing. The Memorandum of Understanding extends a tenuous ceasefire announced in April by another 60 days to allow the two sides to negotiate a permanent truce. Under the deal, reports say the U.S. will end its blockade of Iran's ports, while Tehran will restore the passage of oil tankers and other maritime traffic through the Strait of Hormuz. Trump says the agreement states clearly that Tehran will not have a nuclear weapon. Iran maintains that its nuclear program is for peaceful purposes only.
9: Great document. Here's what it says. Iran will never have a nuclear weapon. That's what it says. It won't have one to buy, to develop. They will not have a nuclear weapon. And I would say that's about 99.9% of what I wanted.
16: Separately, Iran said any Israeli forces remaining in southern Lebanon would constitute a violation of the deal. Israeli officials said Monday the troops would stay in Lebanon. Mixed results for the endorsements of President Trump in a couple of Republican primary runoff elections in Georgia. Congressman Mike Collins defeated former football coach Derek Dooley by about 56-44% in the race for Senate. Collins got a late endorsement from the president.
19: I want to thank the people of Georgia for putting your trust in me. I mean, to those that voted for me, those that didn't, those that might not quite know me yet, I'm going to work every single day to earn your trust, your support, and your vote.
16: Governor Brian Kemp, a popular Republican in Georgia, had endorsed Dooley. Collins will now face incumbent Democrat John Ossoff. Separately, healthcare executive Rick Jackson defeated Trump-backed Lieutenant Governor Burt Jones in Georgia's gubernatorial primary with the help of over $100 million of his personal wealth. Jackson said during his campaign he would be Trump's favorite governor. In November, he will face Democrat and former Atlanta Mayor Keisha Lance Bottoms, who has already kicked off her general election bid. Federal prosecutors say at least five people made detailed plans to attack last Sunday's UFC event on the White House lawn using drones and snipers, but the plot was uncovered when a concerned mother called police. Investigators allege the plot involved detonating drones with explosives over the White House, causing the crowd to scramble, and then shooting into the crowd as people fled. Thousands of people were in attendance, including top Trump administration officials and Republican lawmakers. Secret Service Deputy Director Matt Quinn.
20: This is still an active ongoing investigation. Just because we're done with Freedom 250 or that particular event doesn't mean we're going to stop. There are still suspects at large, and we're going to work it until everyone's been identified.
16: The FBI says law enforcement officials learned of the plot after the mother of one of those charged called local police in Ohio concerned about his stockpile of guns. She said he had observed her son mapping locations in Washington and engaging in physical training with a group that court documents describe as ultra-religious and anti-government. By the way, if you've missed anything from today's show, be sure to stream or download the podcast. It's available every day on Apple, Google, Spotify, or wherever you get your podcasts. 11 minutes after the hour, on This Morning, America's First News.
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1: This is a Bloomberg Money Minute. Wall Street is focused today on the Federal Reserve. Policymakers are expected to hold interest rates steady when the central bank's two-day meeting wraps up this afternoon. This is Chairman Kevin Warsh's first decision day as leader. Several Fed officials have grown increasingly worried about stubborn inflation. Ahead of that, S&P futures are rising 5 points. However, Dow futures are down 50. Yesterday, it was also a mixed finish for stocks. The S&P 500 fell 0.6%, dragged down by a sell-off in chip makers. However, the Dow rose 328 points. And SpaceX jumped for a third straight day yesterday, overtaking Amazon.com in value to become the fifth largest stock in the world. Shares are up 49% from its $135 IPO price. 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Courtney Donahoe, Bloomberg Radio.
2: ABC News, I'm Brian Clark. President Trump says he's delaying Jay Clayton's nomination hearing to serve as Director of National Intelligence until Clayton's successor as the U.S. Attorney for the Southern District of New York is confirmed. The president also said he wants his controversial voter ID bill linked to the renewal of the FISA intelligence program. The president made that statement from France, where he's taking part in the G7 summit. The end of the war in Iran has been a topic of discussion there, and he's not revealed details of the agreement that's expected to be signed Friday by the U.S. and Iran. Back in Washington, Senate Majority Leader John Thune was asked what he knows about the agreement.
3: I think we're all hoping to get more information, more detail about that. I expect that'll be forthcoming.
2: One person was killed when a private jet crashed with six people on board in Laredo, Texas. And police in Delaware say one of the two people shot at Wilmington Hospitals died and that the suspect was taken into custody in Philadelphia. This is ABC News.
4: 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While three people have injuries from a crash in Kennebunk Tuesday afternoon, including one described as having to be cut from a car. Kennebunk Fire Rescue says the crash took place on Fletcher Street before a roundabout and likely involved a driver with a medical emergency. They say the driver of that car was trapped inside, had to be cut from the vehicle before being taken to the trauma center in Portland, to where the people were taken to a hospital from that crash. Maine lottery players claimed almost $25 million in prizes in May. Lottery says the top prize was a $500,000 winning ticket sold in Skowhegan at a Circle K store. In addition, a $250,000 ticket was sold at a Big Apple in Brunswick. Several players also claimed $100,000 prizes during May. State law requires identifying information for winners of top prizes to remain confidential. The Gorham School District has developed a handbook for the use of AI for schoolwork, including restrictions by grade. Gorham School Superintendent Heather Perry says students can use AI for certain purposes, but will have to note they used it in their work.
5: With the utilization of this tool in our schools, students don't become less students. That's still your responsibility to learn and to engage in learning and be a student.
4: CBS 13 News reports the handbook says students in grades 3 through 8 can only have a teacher-guided exposure to AI. Active with the forecast now, here's meteorologist Joe Lindberg.
6: Sunshine mixing with clouds today, high 76. Tonight, increasing clouds, a shower late, low 50. Tomorrow, cloudy, breezy, and cooler with periods of rain and a thunderstorm. Any thunderstorm can produce gusty winds and downpours in the afternoon. The high 66.
4: 52 in Portland at 534. Next high tide at Portland Harbor is coming up at 142 this afternoon. I'm Jason Taylor. 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
4: Before the Revolution, the British government claimed the biggest white pine trees in Maine for the Royal Navy. Officials marked them with something called the King's Broad Arrow. Cutting one down illegally could mean huge fines. But plenty of Maine loggers ignored

0: Ignored the rule, sometimes cutting down the trees just to spite the crown.
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3: From ABC News. I'm Brian Clark. Republicans and Democrats say they're waiting to learn more about the agreement the U.S. and Iran intend to sign Friday. President Trump said it's simple.
4: Iran will never have a nuclear weapon. That's what it says. It won't have one to buy, to develop. They will not have a nuclear weapon. And I would say that's about 99.9% of what I wanted.
3: He made those comments at the G7 in France, where he announced today he is delaying Jay Clayton's nomination hearing to serve as director of national intelligence until Clayton's successor is the U.S. attorney for New York Southern District's confirmed. The president also said he wants his voter ID bill linked to the renewal of the FISA intelligence program. That voter ID bill has faced opposition in Congress. Primary day in Georgia saw the president's endorsed candidate Mike Collins advance to the general election in the Senate race.
5: Y'all know I am so proud to be standing here as your Republican nominee for the United States Senate.
3: He'll face incumbent John Ossoff in November. Billionaire Rick Jackson prevailed over the Trump-endorsed Burt Jones in the Republican gubernatorial primary. One person was killed after a private plane crashed alongside a highway in Laredo, Texas. There were six people on board the plane as eyewitnesses rushed to try to help rescue those inside. Zayra Garza was there.
6: We can literally feel the heat from the fire and the smell. I was scared for the people inside and for the people that was helping. I didn't know if that fire was going to make the aircraft explode.
3: History for one of the World Cup's biggest stars.
7: Lionel Messi and defending champs Argentina kicking off the World Cup with a win.
8: Lionel Messi!
7: Superstar Lionel Messi scoring three times, a hat trick in a rout of Algeria.
3: It's ABC Sophie Flay. Messi is now tied for the all-time World Cup goal record. You're listening to ABC News.
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11: 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A 49-year-old Portland man now dead after being hit by a vehicle on Tuesday. Now, the crash happened late Tuesday morning at the intersection of Marginal Way and Preble Street. Victim died after being rushed to Maine Medical Center. Driver was an 82-year-old Portland man, and there has been no word yet on any charges. Police still investigating. A judge has ordered Elliot Cutler to be released from jail. The judge took issue with Cutler's latest arrest for probation violation, which came after he refused to sign an agreement to take part in therapy for problematic sexual behavior.
12: I was a bit surprised to see that he'd been arrested for not participating in the program because he wouldn't sign this agreement. But as of right now, the court is not going to include that condition in the bail.
11: CBS 13 News reports the former Maine governor candidate was convicted of child pornography in 2023, was recently arrested for a sixth probation violation. There, three people have injuries from a crash in Kennebunk Tuesday afternoon. One described as having to be cut from a car. Kennebunk Fire Rescue says the crash took place on Fletcher Street before a roundabout and likely involved a driver with a medical emergency. They say the driver of the car was trapped inside and had to be cut from the vehicle before being taken to the trauma center in Portland. Two other people were taken to a hospital from that crash. Three people faced charges after an ongoing drug bust in Hancock. Drug agents searched the property on Franklin Road earlier this month, leading to the arrests of Jonathan Sprague and Matthew Crabtree on drug charges. The property owner, that's John Crawford, was not at the property during the search, but was arrested this week. Agents searched a home, trailer, and an on-site business where they found crack, fentanyl, methamphetamine, cocaine, and 4 guns. More arrests are expected as part of that investigation. 7 main school districts are seeking to have a lawsuit against them over transgender athlete policies dismissed.
8: The Maine Human Rights Commission sued the districts, which have banned transgender athletes from competing in girls' sports, to align with an order from the Trump administration. According to the Sun Journal, attorneys for the school district delivered oral arguments in Kennebec County Superior Court Tuesday. The commission claims that the districts, which include Livermore Falls, Richmond, and Turner, are violating Maine's Human Rights Act. I'm Frankie Azzarotta, News Radio WGAN.
11: The State House and Senate race will be decided by ranked choice voting after no candidates received a majority of the vote in last Tuesday's election. Maine Secretary of State's office also says 2 Maine House races will go to a recount, including a district that covers part of Kennebunk. A recount will also take place for a state Senate race for the district that covers Gorham and part of Scarborough. Ranked choice tabulations are already underway in primaries for Maine governor and the 2nd Congressional District. Meanwhile, the Secretary of State's office says there's been some complications collecting data for the ranked choice tabulations. The office says Biddeford accidentally sent an encrypted thumb drive with local results instead of state results, while Bath didn't have one drive included, and Bodenham provided a drive that couldn't be read. Election workers say conservative news outlets and the Maine Republican Party incorrectly reported a flash drive had been lost and say any complications have been resolved. Maine lottery players claimed almost $25 million in prize money in May. Lottery says the top prize was a $500,000 winning ticket sold in Skowhegan at a Circle K. In addition, a $250,000 ticket sold at a Big Apple in Brunswick. WGAN News Time. Now 6:06, let's check the market. From yesterday, the Dow was up on Tuesday by 328, S&P lower by 42, NASDAQ down by 307. Stock futures now this morning, Dow up just a bit by 24, S&P up by 4, and the NASDAQ is up by 144. Now checking sports.
13: The Boston Red Sox lost to the Toronto Blue Jays last night at Fenway 6-1. Same two tonight. The Portland Sea Dogs were down at one point to the Somerset Patriots 6-2, but came back to win it in the ninth 7-6. The same two teams go at it tonight at Hadlock Field. And the Hearts of Pine are off till Friday when they travel to New York to play Westchester SC. 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
11: And checking your accurate forecast, checking in with meteorologist Joe Lundberg.
14: Sunshine mixing with clouds today, high 76. Tonight, increasing clouds, a shower late, low 58. Tomorrow, cloudy, breezy, and cooler with periods of rain and a thunderstorm. Any thunderstorm can produce gusty winds and downpours in the afternoon, the high 66.
11: 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Next high tide of Portland Harbor, that's at 1:42 this afternoon. Miss the headlines? 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
23: The best part of waking up is mornings with Matt.
24: All righty, it is 6:08 WGAN Morning News. It is Wednesday?
14: Yeah.
24: I just had to think about that for a minute because it kind of feels a little bit like it might be Tuesday. I feel like it's earlier in the week than Wednesday, even though obviously yesterday was Tuesday. We had Phil Harriman in the house. We had, you know, we had Howie Carr on the show. I had a caller call me Howie Carr. All things were good.
14: Yeah. I'm working on that, by the way, for the Rays, for the Howie Carr.
24: Yeah, thank you.
14: The
24: Mac
14: Gagnon Radio Network is what I'm thinking that we should brand it as.
24: Hey, whatever, man. As long as I get my paycheck. Yeah. As long as I get that Howie Carr paycheck.
11: Well, he obviously listens to Howie. He probably is a regular caller to both of you, right?
24: Oh, no, he's a great caller. It was actually amusing. I think it was Paul, wasn't it?
11: Yeah,
14: it was.
11: When he called you Howie, obviously he calls Howie also. So
24: I think that was only really because I think I might have just teased that Howie was coming on, or I said something about it. So
11: okay.
24: It got stuck in his brain.
11: So he's a morning show caller. Okay. All right. But that's great. I mean, you know.
24: Yeah.
11: Well, you're all there together.
24: Indeed we are. Well, welcome back to Wednesday, now that we know that it's Wednesday. It's going to be a good show today, as it always is. I got a good runway for you in the early part of the show. Coming up at 7:30, we will have Tech Talk with Craig Peterson. I will definitely talk about the IPO for SpaceX. Did I see, I have not verified this, but did I see somewhere that after becoming a trillionaire, Elon Musk, like 4 days later, became a, like, another trillion? Like, he's now at 2 trillion?
0: No.
24: Hold on a second. I gotta fact check that. I saw that somewhere else.
0: Oh. That would blow everybody. Bezos? I've lost track. Was Bezos 2 or 3 or whatever? And they're like, I don't know, less than 500 million or billion?
24: Yeah. Well, the SpaceX market cap topped $2 trillion.
0: Okay.
24: Musk is now worth 1.4, though. So jeez. He became a trillionaire.
0: Mm.
24: And the 0.4 is more rich than pretty much everybody else on the list under him, right?
0: Yeah.
24: Who's the next highest? Anybody got the list up?
0: I had that up. I think Bezos is like 2 or 3, and there's somebody else, a foreign person might be in the mix there as well.
24: Yeah, so let's see here. Forbes real-time billionaire list.
0: Yeah.
24: The real-time billionaire list.
0: That's it.
24: Okay, so there's Elon Musk. Larry Page is at $304 billion. He's number 2.
0: Okay.
24: So Elon Musk is at $1.4 trillion.
0: And next is?
24: Larry Page is at $0.3 trillion, if you think about it that way.
0: The 0.4 is bigger than number 2.
24: Listen, I don't even need the 0.4. Elon, if you're listening to me, just like swing some stock my way for like, I don't know. How about 0.1? Can I have 0.1? 0.1. You'd still have
0: 0.1 trillion?
24: Yeah. You'd still have 1.3 trillion. You'd still be $1 trillion richer than the next guy on the list.
0: Well,
24: come on, Elon.
0: But on that note, because all of those workers were awarded that had worked there and had invested, they're all
24: millionaires
0: and 400 millionaires as well.
24: Yeah, and I got to say, like, that's the other reason. I know I went on a prolonged rant about Grant Plattner and his dumb take on him being a trillionaire. That's the thing that people like him miss.
0: Grant Plattner's a trillionaire?
24: No, his rant about Elon being a trillionaire.
0: Okay.
24: He said, you know, he's the first trillionaire. Let's make sure he's the last, right? And yeah, that's great and everything. But to understand the actual value to A, humanity, B, the United States of America and its tax rolls, C, the number of people who work at SpaceX itself and the impact on their lives financially, D, the impact on all the other companies that it works with and the things that they do to lift everyone else economically. The idea that it's just some guy that's hoarding cash is unbelievably stupid to a degree that I can barely even fathom. And you're talking about a company that has now just created a whole crap ton of millionaires who used to be basically low-level engineers and secretaries. And, you know, it's the same thing that happened at Google. I mean, if you were a front desk worker at Google in the early days, you're on a boat right now. You're on a boat right now. And if you hate wealth so much and you hate, I don't know, Larry Ellison or something, or you hate Jeff Bezos, or you hate, what is it, Sergey Brin, I guess, is that guy's name? He's with Google. You hate them so much that you wish that that company never existed and it never got as wealthy as it did and it never got as big as it did. Well, you're also wishing that that secretary, who was a single mom, who is now sitting on a boat and enjoying her retirement, never got that opportunity and is indeed still working for $60,000 a year or less. Right? That's what you want. That's what you want when you say stuff like that. It's one of the things I resent the most about socialism. It's a desire for common misery. As long as we can make sure that no one has great success or wealth. Honestly.
0: I'm sure that's what they thought of when they thought of this is going to be socialism.
24: Well, I know they didn't think of it, but it is the actual reality of it everywhere it's been done.
0: Yeah, it's an interesting take.
24: It's not an interesting take. It's reality. I mean, you have an unending list of examples of it. So obviously the Soviet Union's the king of all of them, but it's not just them.
0: Who owns 10% of Intel now?
24: Who owns 10% of Intel?
0: The United States government.
24: United States of America. I don't like that. I think I said that at the time.
0: That would be your socialism.
24: Well, no, it's not.
0: That that would be a form of that. Yeah, that's getting that's it would certainly be, going there. That's classic. That
24: it would be well. Socialism is the common ownership of the means of production. Having a 10% stake in a company like that from the U.S. government is not quite that. But I will concede that it's similar and that it sucks and it's stupid and I don't like it.
0: Okay.
24: So all those things, I mean, I'm not going to change my ideology just because Trump, you know, wanted Intel. Like, that's dumb. I think it's absolutely ridiculous.
0: Good to know.
24: But, you know, like, there's a very famous speech that Margaret Thatcher gave when she was at the very end of her rope in the United Kingdom. She was doing, I think it was Prime Minister's Question Time, which is always a fun time, always a fun thing to watch. If you don't ever watch the PMQs, as they call them, you should because they're entertaining. It might have just been a speech.
0: Are you talking about where in the chamber there they boo and they hiss and they
24: cheer? Well, I mean, they do that all the time.
0: Isn't that great? don't you love about that?
24: On top of it all, they also are so, there's so much genteel, aristocratic decorum as they're yelling at each other. It's like, my right honorable friend on the other side of the aisle is very much mistaken.
0: I enjoy that spectacle when I see that.
24: Yeah, and then in the background, you have some guy on a backbench going, you pig-headed!
0: Yeah.
24: And starts screaming at people. So anyway, she was giving a speech towards the tail end, and it was during a period of volatility here with the European Union sort of starting to be formed, and there was questions about common currency, and one of the oppositions that the Thatcher government had to the whole thing was the integration of Europe and the potential for creeping socialism in the United Kingdom. And she had, of course, a lot of people on the other side of the aisle in the Labour backbenches. So they were heckling her, as you just pointed out there, Jason Taylor. They like doing that.
0: Yeah.
24: And she starts shooting back at them all the many myriad of ways that socialism has failed and why it sucks so bad.
1: Continue in her high office.
24: Yeah.
1: And ask if she is aware of their acknowledgement for her unrivaled
24: turning
1: back the tide of socialism.
24: Yeah, that's not it. Which one's that? What's the title of that video?
18: So this one is from what you said, Prime Minister Questions, November 1990.
24: Who is that? That's not Thatcher. Thatcher doesn't have that high-pitched voice. There she is.
19: I am certain that the conservative constructive policies will continue and that they will lead to a fourth election victory.
24: A fourth election victory. So anyway, let me just paraphrase what the actual debate was about. Ultimately, they had a conversation about the gap. The ever obsessed over gap. In other words, there's rich people, there's poor people, and the gap between them is growing ever larger. There's so much mitigating stuff about that, by the way, but I'm not going to get into it. Nonetheless, it exists, right? And the people on the socialist side of the aisle, the labor side of the aisle, were heckling her about the fact that in Thatcher's, you know, UK, after 10 years of her being in charge, the gap had gotten bigger. And she made the very correct point that the socialists who are chiding her at that time would prefer that the gap were smaller. As long as the gap was down here, as long as the rich were less rich, in other words, chop down the tree, like the people who have great wealth need to be brought down multiple pegs. And if that means the rest of us are poor too, that's okay as long as that gap is small. The gap is the thing that matters the most. And the point she made in return was that, yes, indeed, sometimes you do have a larger gap and you have more wealth in a free capitalistic society, but the bottom part of that gap is up here. It's much higher than it is under a socialist country, and that is universally, I mean, that's not even in dispute. That's an economic fact. It's an economic reality. Even Paul Krugman would tell you that. And it's I think the thing that is missed by the Grand Platters of the world is that the socialist economic worldview ultimately creates poverty and it prevents people from achieving wealth and it keeps everyone down at the same time. And that's not a good thing. It isn't. And I will now take a sip of my coffee.
0: Yeah. I'm sure Paul Krugman is your favorite economist.
24: He is not my favorite. But, what I will give to Krugman, that no other conservative, you will never listen to talk radio. And you will never hear a positive word about Paul Krugman from anybody.
0: Except you.
24: who is on the right wing of American politics.
0: Yeah.
24: But I'll say this, the guy, I think he probably deserved his Nobel. Honestly, I think he did.
0: Okay.
24: He's actually smart. I'm sorry, but he actually is.

0: controls, any kind of price control stuff. He, you know, he wrote a New York Times piece back in 2000 about how bad and stupid and wrongheaded and upside down those things are. They are wrong. They don't work. They fail. Stop doing them. And he says so. Not just me. He says so. And that's the kind of thing that I think a lot of people like Plattner miss, is there's economic wishful thinking that they engage in that just misses the boat. Those millionaires would not be millionaires at SpaceX right now if Elon Musk wasn't a trillionaire. I hate to be the guy to say it, but it's not. It's but everyone, you know, else along the way is lifted up too.
1: And the reason he's so rich, $1.4 trillion, you know, I think a lot of people...
0: You should put your pinky finger up to your mouth when you say that.
2: $1.4 trillion.
1: Trillion dollars. Well, you know, I agree with what I'm hearing some, you know, specialists say, that a lot of people are on board just because he's got the golden touch.
0: Sure.
1: And that drove a lot of this, him to $1.4 trillion and everybody else. So, and it remains to be seen.
0: There is entirely
1: what plays,
0: the possibility.
1: How this plays out, because we're,
0: there is absolutely every possibility that there is, as they used to say, irrational exuberance about SpaceX. And
1: well
0: maybe
1: said.
0: The company is not going to be worth as much as a lot of the investors think it is right now. But one thing is 100% true, which is that the value is tied to him being CEO.
1: Mm-hmm.
0: And were he to resign, do you know what the price of that thing would do overnight if he were to resign? And that's not even if he sold his stock. That's just if he resigned. Like, I'm not running it anymore. It would drop 10%.
1: Precipitously.
0: Yeah, 10%. Yeah, okay. It wouldn't crash, but it would drop significantly just because he's not there. Now, if he started selling his stock and he's like signaling the investors and signaling us that he's out and that he's not going to have any control over the company and maybe there's something wrong with it because he wants to bail, then it would drop by 90%.
1: And
0: it wouldn't
1: be
0: worth $1.4 trillion. You know, you remember Elizabeth Holmes, that woman with the blood company, the blood testing company?
1: No.
0: Bad Blood. Great book.
1: Okay.
0: Bad Blood.
1: All
0: you
1: right.
0: should go read it. She was a billionaire, you know, over the course of like 3 years, she became a billionaire. Huge valuation of her company, whatever. Turned out she was a fraud and her product didn't work. And overnight, she was worth $0. $0. Because the entire thing was basically collapsing.
1: So
0: around her.
1: Everything's on paper.
0: Yeah, until you sell the stock and you get the cash. Yeah, it is. All right, anyway. Random thoughts on this fine Wednesday morning.
1: Yeah.
0: Let's take a break. Headed to the newsroom. Talk to Jason Taylor. Jason, what are you working on for this fine Wednesday morning?
1: Not so random here. Elliot Cuthler, once again, he's been released from jail after a judge found no probable cause for a sixth probation violation. More on that bottom of the hour. We'll explain. Also, the FBI busting what they described as an active plot to target the recent UFC fight event at the White House. More on that from ABC. Bottom of the hour. Right now, 54 in Portland, 6:23 our time. And you're accurate with the forecast.
3: Sunshine mixing with clouds today, high 76. Tonight, increasing clouds, a shower late, low 58. Tomorrow, cloudy, breezy, and cooler with periods of rain and a thunderstorm. Any thunderstorm can produce gusty winds and downpours in the afternoon, the high 66. I'm accurate. Weather meteorologist Joe Lundberg on Southern Maine's official weather station, News Radio 98.5 FM and AM 560 WGAN.
0: Well, you can't raise your arms, you can't climb stairs, you can't kneel down, and it means that you can't play with the kids, go out and golf, or get through workday without exhausting pain that is just running through you. 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Your opinion matters, and we want to hear it. I'm Matt Gagnon, and every weekday morning, I get a chance to talk to people like you who want to share their opinions and their unique insights.
4: I've worked for years with the Department of Corrections. One of the things I've learned with people that are spending a lot of time in incarceration, they are incredibly good liars. I understand, it's a survival skill they've learned. But I'll tell you what, when Paul Edner looks into the camera, he just reminds me of them. He looks into the camera and says, I've changed, or

0: purpose of that, and he does it without blinking, and he's a good actor. He looks sincere, and I'm sorry, I'm just not buying it. You know, every time you turn around, something else comes up that indicates that he hasn't changed.
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0: All right, we're back. It is 6:26 WGAN Morning News. If you're interested in being a part of the program, we'd love to hear from you. So you just had to, didn't you, Jason? You just had to. You had to trigger me and bring up Elliot Cutler. You just had to. I don't blame you. It is the news. It is in the news. You had to do it. You're a newsman, after all. But I had forgotten. So I had, of course, read the stories from yesterday about him being once again released. I had more than one. It was, in fact, dozens of listeners who texted me or emailed me or sent me a Facebook message or something yesterday saying, are you kidding me with this guy? And I decided when I got all that, I was like, you know what? I'm not going to take the bait this time. Maine has decided not to care about this. Maine lawmakers have decided not to care about this. The Maine judicial system has decided not to care about this. Anybody who's affiliated with anything to do with law enforcement or, you know, crime and punishment has decided that they don't care about this. So I'm going to not care about it. I'm not going to talk about it. But then Jason Taylor emerges out of the mist and decides to remind me that the story exists. And I don't think I can help myself. I'm twitching right now that this guy has now a sixth chance. A sixth chance. And so he's out on he's out of the streets once again. Aren't you happy about that? Doesn't it make you feel safe and secure? Isn't it great, Elliot? Freedom for Elliot. We'll be right back.
1: Our yoga instructor challenged us to find inner peace. I found it faster than anyone. After 4 seconds, I stood up and screamed,
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2: Clark, the president this morning abruptly pausing his nomination for the next director of national intelligence and demanding that Congress instead pass both a voter ID bill and reauthorize a key intelligence program. New reports say the deal to end the war between the U.S. and Iran includes a provision that Iran will be able to sell its oil without restrictions as soon as the document is signed. That's expected Friday. It also calls for an immediate end to fighting in Lebanon between Israel and Hezbollah. We're learning more about the alleged plot to attack the UFC fight at the White House and its alleged leader, a 19-year-old from Ohio named Tyson Prosper.
3: They describe him as a ringleader, and they say that this group chat that he was a part of on Signal, that the members of it would often talk about anti-government sentiment, that they particularly outraged over the government's handling of the Jeffrey Epstein files.
2: It's ABC's Alex Malum. The first tip was from Prosper's mother, who was concerned about gun purchases. This is ABC News.
4: 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Well, a 49-year-old Portland man now dead after being hit by a vehicle on Tuesday. The crash happening late Tuesday morning at the intersection of Marginal Way and Preble Street. Victim died after being rushed to Maine Medical Center. Driver was an 82-year-old Portland man. There have been no charges filed yet. Police are still investigating that fatal crash. Elliot Cutler has once again been released from jail after a judge found no probable cause for a sixth probation violation. Cutler, who ran for Maine governor twice, was convicted on child pornography charges in 2023. He was arrested last week for failing to sign a document to participate in a court-ordered treatment for problematic sexual behavior. Now, judge has agreed to remove the treatment requirement until court proceedings are resolved, saying it could leave Cutler open to mistreatment. Three people have injuries from a crash in Kennebunk Tuesday afternoon, including one described as having to be cut from a car. Kennebunk Fire Rescue says the crash took place on Fletcher Street before roundabouts and likely involved a driver with a medical emergency. They say the driver of the car was trapped inside, had to be cut from the vehicle before being taken to the trauma center in Portland. Two other people were taken to a hospital from that crash. Maine Secretary of State's office has refuted a claim that a thumb drive containing election results from Biddeford was lost in transit on the way to Augusta. The office's conservative news outlets and the Maine Republican Party were wrong that the thumb drive was lost. They say clerks from Biddeford had accidentally sent a thumb drive for local elections rather than state elections and that nothing was lost. Ranked choice runoff results are expected possibly to be announced today. A $1 million grant has been awarded to Maine Health to study the impacts of toxic forever chemicals known as PFAS. Maine Health Dr. Abby Fleisch says Mainers face unique dangers associated with PFAS compared to other states.
5: Things like PFAS contamination from biosolids or treated sewage or sludge that was spread as fertilizer on farmland. Also, naturally occurring arsenic and radon and wood stove use.
4: CBS 13 News reports the grant will be used to study how youth exposure to PFAS can lead to diabetes and obesity later in life. WGAN News Time, 6:34. Markets, Dow Tuesday up by 328. S&P lower by 42. NASDAQ was down by 307. Kind of a split there. Checking stock futures this morning. Dow is barely down by 13. S&P barely up by 6. The NASDAQ is up by 163. Checking sports.
6: The Boston Red Sox lost to the Toronto Blue Jays last night at Fenway 6-1. Same two tonight. The Portland Sea Dogs were down at one point to the Somerset Patriots 6-2, but came back to win it in the ninth 7-6. The same two teams go at it tonight at Hadlock Field. And the Hearts of Pine are off till Friday when they travel to New York to play Westchester SC. Andy Mountain News Radio, WGAN.
4: And let's check your active weather forecast by checking in with meteorologist Joe Lundberg.
7: Sunshine mixing with clouds today, high 76. Tonight, increasing clouds, a shower late, low 58. Tomorrow, cloudy, breezy, and cooler with periods of rain and a thunderstorm. Any thunderstorm can produce gusty winds and downpours in the afternoon, the high 66.
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0: It is 6:36 WGAN Morning News. It is Wednesday morning, and it is a great time for you to call us because we have a lot of stuff to get to today, and you can help me do that. Danny, I would love to ask your opinion, sir, thus far. What would you say on a scale of 1 to 10? The quality of the potential caller of the week this week is, as of the time I'm asking you the question right now. How are we doing right now? Like, do we need more?
1: We need more. I think I'm 80% sure on who I think is a great candidate. We'll decide tomorrow. But yeah, 80%. Get that 20% and
0: 80%.
1: Change my mind. Kind of what you can do on the poll question. Let's get that out of the way. At WGN.com with the poll question. With the Iran peace settlement now taking shape, do you think the conflict was worth it?
0: So that was your poll question from yesterday, and the results are what, Danny?
1: 69% is saying yes and no at 31%.
0: Really? Right. Yeah. That's interesting.
1: Yeah.
0: That's interesting. I wouldn't mind a caller due on that. Good times. Anyway, Ellie Culler. I'm actually consulting the robots right now, the ChatGPT. Why am I consulting the robots? I'll tell you why. Because at this point, there are so many parole violations with this guy and for such a varied number of things that it's really in my head swimming together and I'm having a hard time trying to remember exactly when each one was and for what. And I sort of joked a moment ago about not caring anymore. Of course I care because it pisses me off and I think the audience knows that, which is why I get so many text messages from you. Whenever this guy is once again led on the streets by a judge who apparently doesn't care about anything. So I obviously care. But my joke was related to the fact that no one else seems to. I mean, I guess, I don't know, maybe some element of me might be sitting here saying, like, I don't, you know, what do they actually do? I see, you know, if there's a counter argument to me being pissed off about this. It's a what do you actually do about this statement. And to my answer to that is just something. Like, literally anything. This is universally, I think everybody who's listening to me right now would agree that this is a terrible human being that cannot be on the streets. This is a person who cannot be free. This person has to be locked up. He has himself said that he can't control himself. That he's been like this since he was 15, which is a terrible thing to think about with all the powerful places this guy's been. And, you know, he gets arrested back, what was it, 2022, I guess? 2021? I'm trying to remember exactly when the original arrest was, where he actually went to jail and everything. I think it was 2022. Well, think back to that time. I mean, he was already 70-something years old at that point, right? So he's had, what, 60 years of his life to be consuming this kind of material? Stop and think about that for a minute. He was caught with tens of thousands, not just a couple, not just dozens, not just hundreds, but tens of thousands of images and videos of children being abused for his amusement. And that's what they found on his thumb drives. By the way, I'll get to a different thumb drive story later that has nothing to do with any of this related to our elections. That's going to be a different story. This one is about his thumb drives. Okay, he had all this stuff. What did he have 5 years ago? What did he have 10 years ago? What did he have 20 years ago? What did he have 30 years ago? You see my point here? You got the end of that chain, didn't you? You got the final realization at the end that the guy was a consumer of kiddie porn. It's almost like it's like looking at your last meal that you ate and judging you based on the gluttony of that one meal when you've spent an entire life being gluttonous or something. I don't know. I'm trying to come up with an analogy and it's not really easy. Point is there's a lifetime of stuff that has gone into it. And we didn't see any of that. We didn't arrest him for any of that. You know, and that's the other thing that bothered me about the take that the district attorney and the judge had in the original case itself, before all the parole violations. Before all the parole violations, the original take. They said that the sentence was appropriate because he was a first-time offender. He was never caught before, never arrested before, did not have any sort of legal trouble before. So because, well, this is the first time, okay, we'll give you a light sentence of 9 months and then we'll release you early for good behavior. How nice. But you're not a first-time offender. When you have been starting at the age of 15 and you've been consuming this all along the way, you're a thousands of times offender. You're probably at that point in your life, you're probably a millions of times offender. You're just caught once. You're just finally caught at the end. And thank God for Dropbox, by the way. Anybody, I mean, we don't talk about that part of this story. First of all, how stupid does he have to be? Secondly, the fact that Dropbox actually has software that scans the, I mean, it's an online hard drive that you can store files in. I have a Dropbox. I have had a Dropbox for the last like 10 or 15 years because data storage that's accessible basically anywhere is very useful to me. You know what's in my Dropbox? Anybody want to know? Lots of Excel spreadsheets. Tons of Word docs. You know, like things that are for either my job or, you know, baseball lineups for my kids, you know, stuff like that. Like, certainly not what's in Elliot Kohler's Dropbox. And he uploads stuff to there, and then it flags things that he ends up getting caught because of, which is so stupid. It's so dumb. I mean, my God, man. My God, man. So anyway, there's that element of the story. But yeah, my point is just that he's obviously a lifetime abuser. He's a lifetime. And along the way, just think about what 50 or 60 years of someone consuming this material means. It means that there's now 50 or 60 years of kids being abused for this guy's entertainment. He ultimately is responsible for those children being abused. He might have not done it himself, but he derived some sort of sick and messed up satisfaction and pleasure out of it. And if he didn't exist, there would be one less consumer for it and one less reason to do it. And there's too many people like Elliot Kohler out there, obviously. But it is their demand that creates the supply. It is their demand that creates the supply. And he had a lot of it over the years. So 8 months, first-time offender, please. Please. All right. So the robots helped me out here. So the first violation, my God, there's so many of these, was September 8th of 2025 and October 2nd of 2025, then December 28th and January 2nd, then February 9th, then February 18th, then April 21st, and now June 11th. June 11th. Yeah, okay, and I also wanted the robots to help me out here with the quote from the judge that I have referred to on a couple of occasions. And now I've got. Thank you to the robots. You know what? Thank you, Elon Musk. Thank you. Thank you, OpenAI. Thank you, Anthropic. Thank you, data centers, because now I have the quote because the robots have helped me. It comes from a story in January of 2026, January 14th. January 14th. A judge Wednesday imposed higher bail and more restrictions set on Elliot Kohler a day after he turned himself in on allegations that he violated probation of his 2023 conviction for possessing child pornography. Justice Harold Stewart denied a request from Hancock County District Attorney Robert Granger to not grant bail to Kohler. But he told the former two-time gubernatorial candidate that he was at the, and I quote, end of the runway for being granted more bail if he again violates the conditions of his release. With Kohler viewing the hearing remotely from Hancock County Jail, Stewart set Kohler's bail at $10,000 and said that he was not allowed to have any access to the internet, any access to electronic devices that could connect him to the internet, and was not to possess or access any pornography at all, regardless of whether it depicts sexual acts or just shows either full or even partial nudity. Can't even do that. Can't even do that yet. Later, after, the fifth violation? I think it was the fifth violation, They said, well, you can have some limited internet supervision. So he was at the end of the rope on January 14th of this year. The end of the runway, according to Judge Harold Stewart of the, he was responding to the Hancock County District Attorney at the time. And his request to have him not have bail. That was his answer then. That, of course, was 6 months ago. And there have now been five violations since. So, what do you do with this? Let's go to the phones. Donna is with us next. Donna, how are you?
2: Good. How are you today?
0: Oh, fine, until I brought up Elliot Cutler.
2: I know. This just makes my head want to explode, Matt. I have all these thoughts. Like, I don't think that, I don't know, the state of Maine doesn't care about our children. We have, you know, we're for gender mutilation. We have a highest rate of children murdered through abuse. We have people like Elliot Cutler. There's no, where's the outrage from the media? I don't understand.
0: Neither do I. And I wish I could, I can't even turn this into a segment, Donna, because I just don't understand it. I can't even speculate. I can't think of a reason why, if I was an elected official, why I wouldn't have 12 bills, all of them nicknamed the Cutler bill, in the hopper right now, like submitting bills left and right to make this crime more punishable by a more severe penalty. I don't know why, if I was any of the judges in these cases, why I would be giving this guy any breaks whatsoever. I would actually want to make my name by throwing him in jail for as long as possible. And honestly, Robert Granger, like, I realize that, like, I don't want to ding district attorneys who are trying to lock people up too much, obviously. But he's the one that pursued the light sentence in the first place because he thought it was more important to get him to go to jail at all than potentially miss the opportunity to put him in jail if he died too soon. That's literally what I was told by his office. Like, that it was, he's old, he's going to die, and I want to make sure he gets in jail and there's some sort of a record that says he broke the law and he admitted to it and he goes in jail. So because the trial would take too many years and it would be too long, and if I really wanted to throw the book at him, we're going to try to get anything we can, so we're going to give him the light sentence. And now has been sitting here arguing in front of these judges every single time that he doesn't deserve bail and is failing every single time. I mean, like, at some point, is it his fault? I don't know. I can't say that I'm informed on that, but right now, everyone's failing, to your point, Donna. Everyone's failing, and you're failing kids. You're failing kids.
2: Exactly.
0: Yeah, go ahead, Donna.
2: I'm just wondering, you know, what can we do as citizens? I feel helpless here.
0: Well, I mean, you could start by calling up your local state lawmaker and asking them, what the hell is wrong with you? Where's your bill? Get this guy and everyone like him in jail forever. Put him, bury him under the jail. That's the only thing right now that I think I would do is talk to them, send them emails, call them, make sure they hear from their constituents demanding that this guy stops getting this treatment. That's the only thing I can say right now. Donna, thanks for the call. Appreciate it. You know, outside of that, like, you're in Hancock County, which I know that my listening audience doesn't really stretch into. But, you know, I would probably start asking Mr. Granger some questions. Like, exactly why is it that you seem so impotent at getting this guy off the streets? And maybe it's not his fault. Like, I don't want to just sit here and cast blame in his direction. If the judges are just being permissive for some reason, if these judges are unwilling to throw him in jail for violating probation six times now, then there's probably little he can do about it, I guess. But it's also possible the judges are, you know, themselves kind of forced to rule that way because the quality of the arguments are just not there. I mean, like, I don't know. I don't know who to really be mad at. All I can say is I'm mad at all of you. I'm mad at everybody. I'm mad at everybody that has anything to do with this guy being free. I mean, if it's the parole officer who's saying he violated his parole for things he didn't violate his parole on, which for, the, I think, certainly the first five. This last one about, like, you know, his conditions of release and whether or not he would sign this document and all this other stuff, like, I, you know, that's paperwork crap. You know, is it possible that they messed that up? I guess. But, like, I don't know. Is it all of them together? Is everybody, like, is it like the Bad News Bears? Is it the Keystone Cops right now? Just everybody's bungling everything. I don't know what it is, but it's absolutely infuriating. It's absolutely infuriating. Let's take a quick break. Come back with more in a moment. 879-9426. Into the newsroom we go. Jason Taylor, who set all this off.
3: Yeah, I did. I didn't actually mean to plant that in you, all this. But
0: you had to know, though, didn't you?
3: Well,
0: you had to know a little bit.
3: I report the news, Matt.
0: Hey, listen, I didn't say you didn't do anything wrong. You had a job to do, and you did it. It just set me off.
3: So. I report the news, and here we are. Here's something else to talk about. A 49-year-old Portland man, now dead after being hit by a vehicle on Tuesday. We'll have some of the afterthoughts on that coming up. And we'll explain all of that top of the hour. Also, many lawmakers wondering what the U.S. Memorandum of Understanding with Iran contains. More on that from ABC Top of the Hour. 6:52 right now. 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
4: Sunshine mixing with clouds today, high 76. Tonight, increasing clouds, a shower late, low 58. Tomorrow, cloudy, breezy, and cooler with periods of rain and a thunderstorm. Any thunderstorm can produce gusty winds and downpours in the afternoon, the high 66. I'm AccuWeather meteorologist Joe Lundberg on Southern Maine's official weather station, News Radio 98.5 FM and AM 560 WGAN.
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2: All right, it is 6:55 on the WGAN Morning News. It is, well, it's actually 6:56. 6:56. WGAN Morning News. We got another half hour ahead here. Got plenty of stuff that I want to get to. Your calls would be perfect to brighten and cheer up this Wednesday morning here. I talked about Elliot Cutler, obviously. It's not all that cheerful. And I keep saying, and I will keep saying until something changes, I don't understand how some singular politician, like one politician, the governor, sure, that'd be great. Hey, Graham Plattner, how about Graham Plattner? I would give Graham Plattner kudos for it. How about Susan Collins? How about any state lawmaker, a state senator? Give me one of them, any of them. Give me a random state house rep, number 137 on the power list. I don't care, backbenchers. People you've never heard of. Can I have anyone stand up, do a press conference, introduce a bill, and say it's time to do something about this guy and people like him? Obviously, in America, there is no possibility that you could change the law to throw him in jail, right? Ex post facto laws. We know that. He is where he's at because of the failure of current law. But he can be an example that you use to change the law in a direction that makes sure that in future times there are no more Elliot Cutlers and that they get locked up and locked away for a very long time. That is something that should be happening right now. But why isn't it? Is it because it's uncomfortable to talk about this man's crime? Is it because you Elliot Cutler is some sort of special person that we need to just make sure it feels great about his life? We can't make sure that he's singled out or something? I mean, no, obviously not. Oh, is it because you're very concerned about your reelection right now and you don't want to do or say anything controversial and you've got other things to talk about, like the price of gas and whatever? And I got a Trump thing to say. I have to talk about Trump right now. Meanwhile, the Department of Health and Human Services is more or less failing kids and watching them die. And our legal system is allowing predators like Elliot Cutler to basically have no punishments. No punishments for facilitating the abuse of kids. That's fine. But let's make sure that we talk about gas prices or the latest tweet from Donald Trump, because it's more important than my reelection. You guys should be ashamed of yourselves, honestly. 879-9426. We'll be back with more in just a moment on WGN.
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5: From ABC News. I'm Brian Clark. President Trump continues to express optimism about the agreement to end the war with Iran. He told reporters in France it will mean good things for oil prices.
6: With the settlement where you're not going to have a nuclear weapon and then we bring them down on top of that, and I think oil prices might get lower than where they were before the war.
5: But the exact details of the agreement are still largely a mystery. So Senate Minority Leader Chuck Schumer said that lawmakers need to be filled in.
7: I am calling on Donald Trump to hold a classified Gang of Eight meeting to disclose this so-called MOU, this memo of understanding.
5: Could be a challenging day for Senate Republicans after President Trump announced that he is going to delay Jay Clayton's nomination to serve as Director of National Intelligence. That means Acting Chief Bill Pulte is going to remain in place. Republicans and Democrats have objected to Pulte's lack of national security background. The man President Trump endorsed for the Republican Senate race in Georgia prevailed in Tuesday's primary. Congressman Mike Collins will face John Ossoff in November, but Rick Jackson won the Republican gubernatorial primary. The billionaire did not have the backing of President Trump or Governor Brian Kemp, but said afterwards,
8: "This campaign was never about me. It was always been about the people of Georgia, especially those who feel unheard by the powerful. Tonight belongs to you."
5: Lionel Messi scored a hat trick in Argentina's 3-0 win over Algeria in Kansas City. It pushed Messi into a tie for the all-time World Cup goals record. Communities across the country are experiencing the World Cup. That includes Lawrence, Kansas, which serves as Algeria's home base. And local artist Stan Hurd constructed a large flag.
9: "We are so excited about just being a small footnote to this larger story of how FIFA and the World Cup, it's not about football. It's about cultures coming together.
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12: 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That's Dow.us. Well, a 49-year-old Portland man is now dead after being hit by a vehicle on Tuesday. That crash happened late Tuesday morning at the intersection of Marginal Way and Preble Street. Victim died after being rushed to Maine Medical Center. The driver, an 82-year-old Portland man. There's been no word on any charges yet. Police are still investigating that fatal crash. Meanwhile, there's reaction from local advocates about that pedestrian death. Bicycle Coalition of Maine Executive Director Andrew Zero says pedestrians are increasingly at risk in Portland.
13: "This is the first fatal pedestrian crash of this year, but there have been 21 pedestrian-involved crashes in the city of Portland so far in 2026.
12: CBS 13 News reports Portland adopted a Vision Zero plan last year with a goal to eliminate all traffic deaths in the city by 2045. Elliot Cutler once again has been released from jail after a judge found no probable cause for a sixth probation violation. Cutler, who ran for Maine governor twice, was convicted on child pornography charges in 2023, was arrested last week for failing to sign a document to participate in court-ordered treatment for problematic sexual behavior. Judge has agreed to remove that treatment requirement until court proceedings are resolved, and it could leave Cutler open to mistreatment. Three people have injuries from a crash in Kennebunk Tuesday afternoon, including one described as having to be cut from a car. Kennebunk Fire Rescue says the crash took place on Fletcher Street before a roundabout and likely involved a driver with a medical emergency. They say the driver of the car was trapped inside, had to be cut from the vehicle before being taken to the trauma center in Portland. Two other people were taken to a hospital from that crash. Three people faced charges after an ongoing drug bust in Hancock. Drug agents searched the property on Franklin Road earlier this month, leading to the arrests of Jonathan Sprague and Matthew Crabtree on drug charges.

0: charges. The property owner, John Crawford, was not at the property during the search, but was arrested this week. Agents searched a home, trailer, and an on-site business where they found crack, fentanyl, methamphetamine, cocaine, and four guns. More arrests are expected as part of that investigation. Seven Maine school districts are seeking to have a lawsuit against them over transgender athlete policies dismissed.
1: The Maine Human Rights Commission sued the districts, which have banned transgender athletes from competing in girls' sports to align with an order from the Trump administration. According to the Sun Journal, attorneys for the school district delivered oral arguments in Kennebec County Superior Court Tuesday. The commission claims that the districts, which include Livermore Falls, Richmond, and Turner, are violating Maine's Human Rights Act. I'm Frankie Azzarata, News Radio WGAN.
0: The Gogo Beach killer, whose victims included a 22-year-old woman from Maine, is likely to be sentenced to life behind bars today. Rex Huerman pleaded guilty in April to killing eight women in a murder spree dating back to 1996, leaving many of the remains on Gogo Beach in New York. Among the victims was Megan Waterman of Scarborough, who Huerman strangled in 2010. Huerman will be sentenced this morning in a New York court. And Maine lottery players claimed almost $25 million in prizes in May. Lottery says the top prize was a $500,000 winning ticket sold in Skowhegan at a Circle K, in addition to $250,000 ticket sold at Big Apple in Brunswick. WGAN News Time 7:06. Let's check the markets from yesterday. Dow on Tuesday was up by 328. S&P was lower by 42, and NASDAQ was down by 307. A split there among them. This morning, the Dow is down a bit by 38. S&P barely up by 4. NASDAQ is up by 154. Now checking sports.
2: The Boston Red Sox lost to the Toronto Blue Jays last night at Fenway 6-1. Same two tonight. The Portland Sea Dogs were down at one point to the Somerset Patriots 6-2, but came back to win it in the ninth 7-6. The same two teams go at it tonight at Hadlock Field. And the Hearts of Pine are off till Friday when they travel to New York to play Westchester SC. Andy Mountain, News Radio, WGAN.
0: Checking your accurate forecast, checking in with meteorologist Joe Lundberg.
3: Sunshine mixing with clouds today, high 76. Tonight, increasing clouds, a shower late, low 58. Tomorrow, cloudy, breezy, and cooler with periods of rain and a thunderstorm. Any thunderstorm can produce gusty winds and downpours in the afternoon, the high 66.
0: And we're up to 58 right now here in Portland at 7:08. Sun's up. Next high tide of Portland Harbor is coming up at 1:42 this afternoon. 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

0: All right, it is 7:08 WGAN Morning News. Welcome back to the program, and this is a great, great time, I tell you, to call in and be a part of the show. We have about a half an hour before Craig Peterson joins us at 7:30 for some Tech Talk, and then we have our Eye on Politics team coming up at 8 o'clock, and we'll be chatting with them very shortly. Right now, what's on your mind is on what's on my mind, so let's go to those phones and start things off here. I have Bruce from Auburn first. Bruce, how are you?
1: Not too bad, Matt. Good morning. Talking about different things, have you had an opportunity to follow Elon Musk much and what he's doing in Texas with SpaceX and Tesla and everything else he has going on?
0: Yes, of course.
1: His mindset is if there's a problem, he's going to resolve it. He's going to look at the problem, understand it. He understands that the shortest distance between two points is a straight line, figure out how to solve it, get over it, and move on. And when we elect these people, we elect them to be leaders to solve problems for us.
0: Yes.
1: Not to just go up there and fulfill a title or administer lawmaking. It's to solve problems. If they had a mindset like an Elon Musk to solve a problem, we wouldn't be in the situation that we're in. We can't solve problems.
0: Yeah. I agree. I wish I had something to say other than I agree, because that's what they should be doing. And yet, Bruce, do you feel like they are solving problems? Do you feel like anybody's doing anything in the legislature right now that solves a single problem of yours, including but not limited to Elliot Cutler existing?
1: No. Whether it be trying to solve the problems from taxes, trying to solve the problems with education, with housing, with mental health, they just cannot seem to solve problems. It's either they're too busy yapping at one side wants to write a bigger check and then the other side wants to write a smaller check and blaming each other, as opposed to using that time and the opportunity that they have and the resources that they have as elected leaders to step back and say, all right, let's analyze the situation. Let's propose some solutions. Let's pick some of these and see what the results are.
0: Yeah. Be nice. Be nice, Bruce. I'm not sure you're ever going to get it. Thanks a lot for the call. Appreciate it. 879-9426 is the phone number. I mean, I am sympathetic to the fact that the manner in which the legislature does its business does mean that if you're not a member of the majority, it becomes extraordinarily hard for you to matter. I mean, really. I mean, what am I ultimately complaining about here? It's that there isn't a bunch of lawmakers grandstanding over this. For once, I want them to. For once, I want grandstanding. I want spectacle. I want, some sort of podium outside of the State House dome with a group of 20 lawmakers out there who may or may not be able to actually accomplish anything. But how about just talking about it? How about just making it a priority? How about just making this something that we inject into the news somehow? I mean, embarrass the majority for not doing their job. That would be certainly one thing that I would do if I was in the Republican minority right now. And, I'm sure that the argument back would be, well, sounds pretty easy, doesn't it? But it's not. They don't really particularly care. And, we try and it doesn't work and so on and so forth. But honestly, there's a learned helplessness and there's like a lethargy that comes from constantly losing. And I get it. You propose a bill, they ignore it. You want to make an amendment, they shoot it down. You have a great idea, it's not even heard. I get it. You don't have any leverage. But for stuff like this, for God's sakes, the current government and regime in Augusta, from top to bottom, is essentially failing families and children all across the state. There are children under the supervision of the Department of Health and Human Services and Child Protective Services who are dying, and the ones that aren't dying are being abused, neglected, and otherwise not cared for at a rate that's really shocking. And it's because of the failure of that government. And on top of it, you have crimes in this state, like things Elliot Cutler did, which simply do not have penalties that are appropriate to the severity of that crime. Those are things that you should be humiliating those in charge over. That should be something that they have to answer for. And they're not going to answer for it by just ignoring it and, well, I guess we can't do anything and boop da doop da doop. I just, something has to be done from a public campaign perspective. I mean, I'm not talking about political campaign. I'm talking about, like, raise it as an issue, grab the flag, and run up the hill. Someone. Please. Let's go to the phones. Reese from Sanford. Reese, how are you?
2: Oh, doing all right, Mr. Gagnon. I'm trying to decide how high I want to raise your blood pressure this morning.
0: Well, it's already up pretty high, so go ahead. Yeah, go wherever you need to go.
2: I wasn't going to continue the color conversation, but you know, there should be a mechanism in our society to turn guys like that into cat food.
0: Yeah,
2: maybe one day I'll
0: Batman.
2: That's
0: what I want. I want Batman. I don't know who it is. I vigilante justice in this particular case. I will be happy to look the other way if I'm serving on a jury.
2: Yeah, good. Curse our founding fathers and their foresight and you know, making the individual so insulated against tyranny of the government. Because if there was a way to disappear this guy, you know, someone could pull that lever. But regardless, I was just reading over what is allegedly the text of this Iran memorandum of understanding.
0: Allegedly, yeah.
2: I think it was on Bloomberg.
0: Yeah.
2: And I was,
0: what do you think?
2: Like, oh. Yeah. What do I think? I guess I should wait for the full text to come out and make sure that I'm not being duped by duplicitous media. You know, mm-hmm. who do I distrust more in this situation? I guess.
0: But I would hope everyone.
2: If it's even remotely close to what Trump and Vance are going to sign off on or agree to, it kind of seems like they're just handing Iran another huge bucket of money. I mean, money's fungible. You know, so. Just like what Obama did. I mean, what exactly are we getting out of this? I feel like no progress has been made. It's, Trump's sort of a disappointment in a lot of fronts for me. At least he pretends to be on my side, which is why he got my vote two times. But, you know, I can't say that I'm especially thrilled with this entire debacle and how it's gone down. And if this is anything close to, you know, what the actual final agreement looks like, I mean, we just got shafted. It's nuts.
0: Yeah, I agree. Honestly, I did not love what I read either. And I will say this, Reese, I will wait for the actual full text to be released and make sure that it's the same. But if it even resembles it, then I will be in the same boat you are in being greatly disappointed by it. No question about it. No question about it. And I think that was the whole point of my poll question from yesterday. It's like, after this, with what you kind of know about the deal and what you've seen happen over the last, you know, 6 months or so, was it worth it? Like, was this something that you should have done? And I'm not sure I would say yes at this point, honestly.
2: Yeah, no, I can't. I mean, Trump's always sort of, I don't even know if he has an actual functioning human mind or some sort of weird lizard brain that just thinks differently than most people do. I'm not exactly sure what's going on in there. And like I said, the fact that he was nominally, you know, kind of aligned with my political priorities was enough for me after, you know, decades of having, felt like kind of do nothing, nobody's on the Republican side, but
0: yeah,
2: who knows? Hope the next guy's better. I guess that's all I can say.
0: Yeah, and look, we'll keep our fingers crossed that something, and thanks for the call, Reese, something, you know, now is going to be positive out of this. I mean, one of the things that I would like to have happened is us getting what would be meaningful here. I don't necessarily have an issue with freeing up capital for the Iranians. Necessarily, I don't. And that's a very, that's a cagey statement on my part, right? Like, I certainly don't, there's no circumstance under which I would, like, literally give them cash, like the piles of cash flown on a plane, you know what I'm saying? Like, none of that on pallets. I don't want to ever do that. But if there's, sanctions that can be relieved, if there's, frozen assets that can be unfrozen, things like that. Assuming you get something out of it that greatly sort of overwhelms the negativity of giving that flexibility to the Iranians, I would be okay with, but it would have to be a pretty substantial something. And I think that perhaps that something would be a true treaty end to, like, a real substantial with oversight, with true verifications and no room for cheating and whatnot, you know, end to their nuclear program. Like, that would be one thing that you might think about. You know, the problem with the Obama deal was always that it was the appearance of ending their nuclear deal in exchange for all that, you know, flexibility financially and all that cash that they were delivered. That was always the sin. It was not really an end to their program. It was a phony end. They were cheating on it immediately. And so you giving them anything at all is them winning because they're not giving you what you want and you're giving them what they want. And we can't repeat that, especially with how opposed to the Obama deal Trump was. Let's go to Keith from Freeport. Keith, how are you?
3: Hi, good. Presidents don't understand third world nations and the people that live in them. And Trump, like everybody else, is finding it's very easy to start a war, but you can't end it very easily, if you can end it at all, without totally caving into the other side. And it's too bad, because Trump was doing very, very well domestically, but I think he threw away all his political capital. And one of my questions, because maybe I missed it in the news, but Trump for quite a while was talking about sending me a $3,000 check,
0: mm-hmm.
3: and our governor was going to send me $300 to show she could do something. I'm still waiting for my check, and I haven't heard anybody talking about that lately. What happened to it?
0: Well, I think, are you referring to Trump's tariff dividend that he was talking about? Because that was one of the things that he was promising, was that every American was going to get a tariff dividend.
3: I'm waiting for that, and I'm waiting for my $300 from our governor.
0: Well, the $300 you were never going to get. That was always, and if you were paying attention to her language at the time, she always said some Mainers. She never said all Mainers. And the some Mainers were very hyper-targeted to who she thought her voters were in the Democratic primary for U.S. Senate. I mean, it was the most nakedly political thing I've ever seen in my entire life, right? And so you're not one of those people, Keith. I hate to be the guy to clue you in, but you're not on that list. So you wouldn't be getting that check. So I, when you don't see the check coming in the mail, you know who it's from. Jenna Mills.
3: Yes, and you had a caller talk about he'd like them to solve problems. All our politicians are doing are creating new ones.

0: Restrictions by grade, all that AI Gorham telling you about what they're doing there. And law enforcement is on alert for attack drones as the World Cup games play out across the country here in the U.S. More on that from ABC Bottom of the Hour. 7:21 right now. 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
1: Sunshine mixing with clouds today, high 76. Tonight, increasing clouds, a shower late, low 58. Tomorrow, cloudy, breezy, and cooler with periods of rain and a thunderstorm. Any thunderstorm can produce gusty winds and downpours in the afternoon, the high 60. I'm AccuWeather meteorologist Joe Lundberg on Southern Maine's official weather station, News Radio 98.5 FM and AM 560 WGAN.
2: Well, are you worried about something happening down in your basement? A lot of people are. It's a kind of scary place. 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

0: 725 WGAN Morning News. It is a great time to call. Coming up next, Craig Peterson will be with us. A little tech talk upcoming, so stay tuned for that. Mike from Harpswell, it's nice enough to hang on through that break. Mike, how are you?
1: Good, guys, good. Memorandum of understanding. Understanding what? You're making a deal with the devil again? You know, if

0: You think Israel is going to go along with this and move troops out of Lebanon? It ain't happening. If you think they're going to surrender to Hezbollah, it ain't happening. So you're going to see a break here between Netanyahu and Trump.
1: I mean, that would destroy the deal. I mean, if they don't stop, then the deal is off. I mean, the Iranians are going to continue to they'll reclose the strait. You know, I mean, I think I'm not sure I agree with that. I think that the pressure, I mean, they certainly won't surrender to Hezbollah, that's for sure. But like, they have to make a calculation in their head to what degree it is worth pissing off the American government. You know, like they are you got to admit, we are basically Israel's only friend left internationally. Right. And if do you want to isolate your only ally by taking a deal that he wants to sign and blowing it up by continuing to go against them? Going to Lebanon. I don't know. I mean, maybe they will. You might be right.
0: Look, it's easy for Trump to make this deal. He hasn't got missiles raining in on him every damn night from Hezbollah, okay? And it's going to continue with these guys. It's not going to stop. You know what they don't get about this, Matt? And they haven't got it through Iraq, through Afghanistan, and every one of them. This is a religious fanaticism that you're fighting, okay? This is not like Ukraine, between Russia and Ukraine. That's a ground war. They're fighting for territory. These people are religious fanatics, and for some reason they don't get it down there. It's a complete different war to fight. You know, they just don't get it. These people are willing to strap on a suicide vest in a heartbeat. That doesn't happen in normal warfare. And for some reason down there, they just can't get it down in D.C. that these guys are religious fanatics and they will do anything. I mean, it's just crazy.
1: Mike, I got to stop you there because we are hitting the end of our segment, so we have to go to break. Appreciate it. Great call as usual. We're going to come back with Craig Peterson next on WGN.
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8: 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President Trump at the G7 in France this morning, again touting the

0: tentative deal with Iran to end the war.
1: It's a very strong deal. Nobody knows what it is, but it's very strong. And most people seem to be very happy.
0: The president says if he's not happy with it, the U.S. would resume its attacks on Iran. Meanwhile, there are calls from lawmakers, especially Democrats, for the president to release more information about the agreement. The president also abruptly delayed the nomination of U.S. Attorney Jay Clayton to be the next director of national intelligence. He says Congress needs to reauthorize a key intelligence program and pass a voter ID bill. One person's dead, several more are hurt after a small private plane crashed in Laredo, Texas overnight. The Washington Post now says the bill for the White House ballrooms ballooned to $600 million, and about half of that will come from taxpayer funds, despite promises from the president that no taxpayer money would be spent. This is ABC News.
2: 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Well, a 49-year-old Portland man is now dead after being hit by a vehicle on the streets in Portland Tuesday. The crash happened late Tuesday morning at the intersection of Marginal Way and Preble Streets. Victim died after being rushed to Maine Medical Center. The driver, that was an 82-year-old Portland man. There's been no word yet on any charges. They are still investigating. The police are that wreck and that fatality. Elliot Cutler has once again been released from jail after a judge found no probable cause for a sixth probation violation. Cutler, who ran for Maine governor twice, was convicted on child pornography charges in 2023. He was arrested last week for failing to sign a document to participate in court-ordered treatment for problematic sexual behavior. A judge has agreed to remove the treatment requirements until court proceedings are resolved, and it could leave Cutler otherwise open to mistreatment. Three people have injuries from a crash in Kennebunk Tuesday afternoon, including one described as having to be cut from a car. Kennebunk Fire Rescue says the crash took place on Fletcher Street before a roundabout and likely involved a driver with a medical emergency. They say the driver of the car was trapped inside, had to be cut from the vehicle before being taken to the trauma center in Portland, to where the people were taken to a hospital from that crash. The Maine Secretary of State's office has refuted a claim that a thumb drive containing election results from Biddeford was lost in transit on the way to Augusta. Offices, conservative news outlets, and the Maine Republican Library were misinformed that the thumb drive was lost. They say clerks from Biddeford had accidentally sent a thumb drive for local elections rather than state elections, and that nothing was lost. Ranked choice runoff results are expected possibly as early as today. But the Gorham School District has developed a handbook for the use of AI for schoolwork, including restrictions by grade. Gorham School Superintendent Heather Perry says students can use AI for certain purposes, but will have to know they used it in their work.
3: With the utilization of this tool in our schools, students don't become less students. That's still your responsibility to learn and to engage in learning and be a student.
2: CBS 13 News reports the handbook says students in grades 3 through 8 can only have teacher-guided exposure to AI. WGAN News Time, 7:34. Checking the markets now. From Tuesday, Dow was up by 328, split here because the S&P lower by 42 and the NASDAQ was down 307. Stock futures this morning, currently the Dow right now is neutral at zero. Figure that out. The S&P up by 9. The NASDAQ is up by 166. Now checking sports.
4: The Boston Red Sox lost to the Toronto Blue Jays last night at Fenway 6-1. Same two tonight. The Portland Sea Dogs were down at one point to the Somerset Patriots 6-2, but came back to win it in the ninth 7-6. The same two teams go at it tonight at Hadlock Field. And the Hearts of Pine are off till Friday when they travel to New York to play Westchester SC. Andy Mountain, News Radio, WGAN.
2: And checking back for the forecast, checking in with meteorologist Joe Lundberg.
5: Sunshine mixing with clouds today, high 76. Tonight, increasing clouds, a shower late, low 58. Tomorrow, cloudy, breezy, and cooler with periods of rain and a thunderstorm. Any thunderstorm can produce gusty winds and downpours in the afternoon, the high 66.
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0: 736 WGAN Morning News. It is Wednesday morning, halfway through the program on this Wednesday, and it's a perfect time to mark that occasion by talking with Craig Peterson, our tech guru, who is here once more. Craig, how are things on this fine Wednesday morning?
1: I want to talk for a second, too, about this thing going on right now in Maine, AI, schools. What should really be happening there?
0: Okay, let's do it. I love it. Craig Peterson. What should really be going on there? That's a good starting point.
1: Turns out I have an opinion on the matter.
0: Yes. Who knew? Who knew?
1: Yeah, exactly. So there's actually, I think, two components to this. Well, maybe three. But here's how I look at this. First of all, there are studies out now showing that exposing kids to computers, allowing them to use computers, whether it's an iPad or a laptop, you name it, in schools when they are basically all the way up to high school, and some studies are saying even through high school, is bad for the kids. That their brains are not developing the way they should. They don't get the reasoning powers. Writing something by hand in a notebook, your brain remembers it much more than just typing. You're involving different parts of the brain while you're learning, and you're taking notes on a piece of paper and a pen. So that's the first part. And of course, as you can probably guess, well, you already know, I think all eight of our kids, we homeschooled all the way up to college. And they've gone on to get PhDs, master's degrees, everything else, okay? And I didn't expose them to computers thinking it might be a bad thing. Now the statistics are showing it is. The second thing is a little more interesting, because when we're talking about AI, their future is going to be AI of some sort, right? They might be using it to do research. They might be using it to help run a business, to do their job, et cetera, et cetera. So you want the kids to be prepared for the proper use of AI. I can absolutely see that. But I'm looking at just the computer exposure, the lack of the brain connectivity that occurs from handwriting notes, from paying attention, right, in class, and comparing that to using AI. And yeah, you have to go ahead and mark down and write down, yeah, I used AI to help write this. We are destroying our kids' brains.
0: Yeah, I mean, you know, this is a subject which actually kind of touches on something I wanted to ask you about, which is sort of related to this, I suppose, a little bit. But the UK government just announced, I guess it was last week, I believe it was, that you know, they're basically going to be banning social media usage for people under the age of 16. And mm-hmm. I think the argument is similar in a lot of ways, right? Which is that it has a deleterious effect on the brain development of, the social development of, et cetera, development of people who are, you know, teens and adolescents and young adults. You know, we're giving these tools to young people, and we're almost like hoping for the best. And we kind of already know that a lot of this stuff has negative consequences. You want to react to that, perhaps, Craig Peterson?
1: Well, yeah, again, here's, you know, schools are supposed to be for learning, right?
0: Very funny.
1: And these kids, yeah, thank you very much. And these kids are there to learn, to hopefully have their brains be molded, right? That's why you used to have a good liberal education. Liberal meaning it was broad-based, not, you know, crazy politics. And you would study some of the old Greek stuff, Shakespeare, et cetera, et cetera. You know, what we're seeing is the exact opposite of that. Instead of having to read through some of these things, and kids have always looked for shortcuts, right? So instead of reading Odyssey, they're going to go see the new movie, right? And then write up their book report on that using AI to summarize it. I think this whole thing is just terrible. And there are school districts now that are banning the use of any computers in the classroom for that very reason. Now, of course, there's some exposure to computers, but it's not a core part of any of the curricula. And I really think that we've got to examine this a lot more closely. Because if we've got, right now, look at the kids graduating from college, where many of them, particularly if they're going into a technology career, even now legal in some others, where we've seen major inroads by AI into various companies. So good luck getting a job as a programmer, junior programmer, right? And so what's going to happen in 10 years when these junior programmers who never got hired and don't have any experience, now are you going to count on AGI to really take the place of senior programmers in 10 years, which it may well be able to do? But we've now lost a whole generation of people who were engineers, let's call them. Although a lot of people would argue that when it comes to software development, is it really engineering? But, you know, the ability to think and think things through, and all of this stuff and social media and doom scrolling is really hurting us. And I read an article about a study just within the last month. The study had looked at the various generations over time, including the current youngest generations, and have found that it, from an IQ standpoint, it's the dumbest generation they've ever tested.
0: Yeah.
1: And I attribute a lot of that to social media. I'm concerned about the schools. What are they being taught? How are they being taught? And it's overall, I don't think it's a doomsday scenario, frankly, but it's really going to hurt a lot of kids.
0: Yeah, you know, that, and you're talking also a little bit about these kids as they turn into adults and what happens to them when they enter the job market. I was at a conference last week, as the audience knows, because I was missing. And while I was at that conference, we had a little... We had a little module that we did on AI stuff and how it's affecting our industry. And one of the sort of hot topics, or one of the things that people were talking about, was what it was going to be doing to the workforce. And we're in a very white collar industry, right? So it's a lot of people doing research and writing things and stuff like that, right?
1: Mm-hmm.
0: A lot of people were expressing concern that the future, like middle executives and CEOs and senior people, whatever, are never going to materialize because the intern class is already being more or less eliminated by the AI tools that are accessible to us right now. I mean, to do the things that I want an intern to do, which, you know, it might take an intern a summer project to do. I can set up an agent with Claude that ultimately can get that done for me in the better part of a couple days. Now, you know, so do I want an intern in my office to do all that stuff and take longer and maybe be kind of sloppy because it's a 20-year-old and we got to teach them how to do stuff and whatever else? Do I want that, or do I want to get it done faster and better and easier, whatever, with AI? The answer for a lot of people is that. And if you do that, you're cutting off the bottom rung of the ladder, and these people don't get internships. They don't get low-level jobs. And if you don't get low-level jobs, you can't get promoted to middle-level jobs. You know what I mean? It's a concerning thing for the pipeline of talent for a lot of places.
1: Very much so. So let's go back to my industry, which is the technology industry. And more specifically, let's talk about programming. Now, I've been doing computer programming for many, many decades. And it has changed over the years, right? Way back when I was coding in various assemblers and COBOL and Fortran and Pascal and C, did a lot of C coding over the years. So right now I am using AI to help with coding because, you know, I've got these products that check emails to see if they're fake, to check your computer to see what gaps you have in your security and privacy, right? And so I'm talking right now about pretty major system, about 500,000 lines worth of code to do all of this stuff. It's huge. So my job in doing that has been, my efficiency in my job has increased 8 to 10-fold easily. But what I'm doing is not sitting there saying, okay, code this up. I'm babysitting the AI. Just like you'd have to with your reports you're talking about, right? Where it takes a human to look at this and say, no, no, you're going the wrong direction. Go over here, or how about that, or look up this and add that in here, move that over here. No, you're doing this wrong, right? You have to do that with AI. It's a babysitting job. How can you babysit AI unless you have enough experience? And back to your point, how do you get the experience?
0: Yeah, it's a great question. Craig, before I let you go, I'll take a really quick turn into a totally different direction, although it is, of course, related to, I think, all things technology. SpaceX IPO just happened, and Elon Musk is now a bazillionaire. We've talked in the last couple weeks a little bit about the upcoming IPO and sort of how this is sort of materialized already. But it does appear that this is a very, this is like a watermark moment, or watershed moment, excuse me, where you have this unbelievably huge company that has now gotten, I think I saw, oh God, it was something like 10 or 20 times the investment, you know, in the door from the sale of those shares than they had spent on all of their projects. Like, I mean, like, it's just an unbelievable amount of money to this company. And Elon tweeted something yesterday that said basically, like, think what we did with so much less, now what we'll be able to do with all the investment that's been made in the company. You know, like, think of the things we're going to invest in. What do you expect to happen now that this company is that much larger, has access to that much capital, and, of course, is so so already integrated into this industry? What do you think?
1: Well, the really good news is Elon and his companies have proven that they can do a lot, right, with little, that they understand the structure. He keeps things lean. So that much money is going to make a huge difference. What are they going to do with it? Well, I think they're going to branch out into some different verticals. You know, he's got the Boring Company, he's got Tesla, he's got SpaceX. He's combined it with XAI and Grok. And they're just going to take this stuff to the moon, and then ultimately he wants to go to Mars. But they're going to start mining on the moon. You know, NASA's trying to build a permanent space station on the moon. I kind of wonder if SpaceX isn't going to beat them and do a very good job at it, frankly. So way more efficient, way more effective, I think, than almost any government agency ever.
0: All right, that's where we're going to have to end, unfortunately. Craig Peterson, we have run out of time, and we always appreciate you being with us. Make sure you listen every week when Craig joins me. Make sure you listen every week on the weekends when he has his show on WGAN. Make sure you subscribe to his newsletter. Make sure that you are all things Craig Peterson, my friends. Thanks a lot, Craig, as always. Talk to you next Wednesday. See you later.
1: Hey, take care.
0: Have a good one. Let's take a break. Come
2: all
0: back with more in a moment.
2: Matt Gagnon, how about that?
0: Indeed. How about all things Craig Peterson and Matt Gagnon? That's fantastic.
2: And in the newsroom, we have the man accused of killing a Portland group home employee. It's in the Cumberland County Court today. We'll tell you about that. That's this afternoon. He will be having a court hearing there. Meanwhile, law enforcement is on alert for attack drones as the World Cup games play out across the country here in the U.S. ABC with more on that here at the top of the hour. We are at 58 right now. 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
3: Sunshine mixing with clouds today, high 76. Tonight, increasing clouds, a shower late, low 58. Tomorrow, cloudy, breezy, and cooler with periods of rain and a thunderstorm. Any thunderstorm can produce gusty winds and downpours in the afternoon, the high 66. I'm AccuWeather meteorologist Joe Lundberg on Southern Maine's official weather station, News Radio 98.5 FM and AM 560 WGAN.
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0: All right, we're back again. It is Wednesday morning, and it's 7:52. And coming up next, we're going to have our Eye on Politics team joining us, as we typically do on Wednesdays. So stay tuned for that. BJ McAllister, Eric Lusk, we have plenty of questions to ask them. We do have a little space, a little runway for you right now, though, if you'd like to be a part of the show. So call us at 879-9426. Or if you're looking at your touchtone dial, that would be 879-WGAN. In case you didn't know that, let's go to the phones. Gordon is with us now. Gordon, how are you?
1: Good morning. Listen, I think an emergency exists to stop the election right now, the counting. We have a chain of custody problem. That should be immediately going to the courts.
0: Let me stop you right there, Gordon. You're referencing, I assume, the thumb drive story?
1: Not only the thumb drives, but what happened to the town of Bodenham having the state of Maine scan their ballots. By the way, all clerks are required to, as far as I know, they're supposed to do sample testing before the election to make sure everything's certified properly. Why are clerks that don't know how to use a scanner even doing the job? I have a big problem with that. I need this whole election to stop, and then a full investigation is, because we can't trust what the Secretary of State is doing and not even notify, and she leaks it out. She leaks it out to Channel 8 last night because the Maine Wire was looking into what was going on with Bedford, Bath, and Bodenham. That's all I have.
0: That's fire. That's fire, Gordon. Nice call. We'll appreciate it. I really don't have much to disagree with there. It was indeed very interesting to me that Schenebelos came out so defensively about the thumb drive issue, basically accusing, you know, what she perceives as her political adversaries as, you know, trying to sow, you know, disillusionment with the voting system and whatever else. But I mean, even her description of the thumb drive issue of, oh, oops, we just put the wrong files on it. And, you know, we still have it. It's, you know, over here instead of over there. And we have the wrong files, but we'll fix that. It's not a big deal. Even that description that she's using to basically say there's nothing to see here is troubling. And it highlights exactly what is so messed up about this system. This would take me too long to explain, but one of the fascinating things about ranked choice voting and what it has forced us to do, it's actually forcing us to violate our law, believe it or not. That's still a core problem that needs to be dealt with in this thing in some way, by the way, at some point by somebody. But the counting of ballots, right? It's specifically not supposed to be centralized. It's specifically not supposed to be send all your ballots to Augusta and do a thing there, right? I mean, recounts are a little bit different and everything else, but still, you're not supposed to be like loading them up into you know, cop cars and U-Haul trucks and driving them to Augusta and doing whatever to deliver them there, and then they have some central authority counting them. They're diffused by nature. Like, it's made to be like that. And ranked choice voting can't operate. Like, you can't do that. It doesn't work. So you need to centralize it. So they need to basically collect all the information in one special place. And who collects it? Secretary of State's office. Do you have trust in the professional staff at the Secretary of State? You should. I wish you would. You know, they're professional employees, and their job is to do elections. But when you have a Secretary of State in charge of that branch who has been the single most political Secretary of State in this state's history, where all of her predecessors, from Matt Dunlap to Charlie Summers to Dan Gwadowski to Bill Diamond, all the way down back, have been professionals that have cared about, you know, administering elections and doing the job that they're asked to do in that position, and they did not use it as a political perch to try to grandstand for issues and, you know, get yourself elected to be governor and that kind of stuff. That was just not what they used to do. But she has. And if you have a person like that, do you trust the people that she hires or supervises to be the central collectors of that information and then to execute the counting? Particularly when there are constantly mistakes made. You know, this whole thumb drive saga that's been taking place in the last 24 hours sort of should remind you, I would say, of the prior thumb drive issue where we had the wrong file that produced the wrong results and they had to quite literally rerun them several years ago because of messing it up. when you have to collect that many different data files in that many thumb drives from that many towns, and they have to be transported and stuff, I think Gordon is right to be concerned about the chain of custody. That is something that I would be certainly concerned about. That's the thing that I don't like about basically all these voting reforms that have caused me unease, right? Like the voting Dropbox issue. I don't like voting Dropboxes. And it's not because it's convenient. I don't mind convenience. Convenience is nice. Convenience is fine. It's because you have a box with ballots in it out there somewhere. Is it locked? Sure. Can anybody drop anything in it? Sure. Is there any potential for fraud there? Yeah, there is. There is. And even if there isn't, there's potential for shenanigans. There was a ballot drop box that was lit on fire in front of the Boston Public Library just a few years ago. Because it's out there. It's not in here. Things like that just, they cannot continue. They cannot. We'll be right back.
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6: From ABC News, I'm Brian Clark. President Trump concludes his trip to the G7 summit in France, where the main topic of conversation has been the deal to end the Iran war. The president said today,
7: it's a very strong deal. Nobody knows what it is, but it's very strong. And most people seem to be very happy.
6: But ABC's Rachel Scott says many people are wondering what's in the deal. Details have been scarce.
8: Still unclear what kind of financial reward Iran has been promised. The Wall Street Journal reports the agreement allows Iran to start selling oil immediately. Trump's former ambassador to the UN, Nikki Haley, saying if this is true, Iran wins.
6: President's upset the apple cart in the Senate when it comes to the plan to swiftly confirm his choice to be director of national intelligence. ABC's Stephen Portnoy explains from Washington.
9: It's a stunning development here, coming just hours before the president's pick to lead the intelligence community was due to appear at his hastily arranged confirmation hearing. President Trump says Jay Clayton is still his choice, but he's canceling the hearing, keeping mortgage watchdog Bill Pulte in as acting DNI, and threatening not to sign an extension of the surveillance tool known as FISA Section 702, unless it also includes the controversial mail-in ballot reforms and voting ID requirements of the Save America Act.
6: More than 2,000 homes threatened by wildfires in Washington state where evacuations have been ordered. ABC's Alex Stones in Spokane.
10: Firefighters here know that they have lost homes overnight in these neighborhoods right here, but they don't know how many homes. They've actually got to go in and count later on today. It's been so active overnight that they haven't been able to actually go in and get a full accounting. Over 2,300 homes are in the path of a fire. Hotels are full of evacuees waiting for word on the fate of their homes.
6: Serial killer will be sentenced to life in prison in New York today. Rex Heuermann pled guilty to killing 7 women on Long Island. The families of the victims will have the opportunity to address him in court. You're listening to ABC News.
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13: 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Well, the man accused of killing a Portland group home employee is in Cumberland County Court this afternoon. Armando Negret faces murder charges in the death of Marlene McMeal at the Shalom House facility back in May. While the AG's office previously listed the hearing as an arraignment, the court now says today's proceeding is a status conference. Negret's being charged with intentional or knowing murder. Police said he stabbed McNeil at the group home. She was pronounced dead after being taken to Maine Medical Center. A 49-year-old Portland man dead after being hit by a vehicle on Tuesday. That crash happening late Tuesday morning at the intersection of Marginal Way and Preble Street. The victim died after being rushed to Maine Medical Center. Driver, an 82-year-old Portland man. There's been no word on charges yet, as police are still investigating that fatal crash. A judge has ordered Elliot Cutler to be released from jail. The judge took issue with Cutler's latest arrest for probation violation, which came after he refused to sign an agreement to take part in therapy for problematic sexual behavior.
14: I was a bit surprised to see that he'd been arrested for not participating in the program because he wouldn't sign this agreement. What? As of right now, the court is not going to include that condition in the bail.
13: CBS 13 News reports the former Maine governor candidate was convicted of child pornography in 2023 and was recently arrested for a sixth probation violation. Three people have injuries from a crash in Kennebunk Tuesday afternoon, including one described as having to be cut from a car. Kennebunk Fire Rescue says the crash took place on Fletcher Street before a roundabout and likely involved a driver with a medical emergency. They said the driver of the car was trapped inside, had to be cut from the vehicle before being taken to the trauma center in Portland. Two other people were taken to a hospital from that crash. Three people faced charges after an ongoing drug bust in Hancock. Drug agents searched the property on Franklin Road earlier this month, leading to the arrests of Jonathan Sprague and Matthew Crabtree on drug charges. The property owner, John Crawford, was not at the property during the search, but was arrested this week. Agents searched a home, trailer, and an on-site business where they found crack, fentanyl, methamphetamine, cocaine, and four guns. More arrests are expected in that investigation. Seven Maine school districts are seeking to have a lawsuit against them over transgender athlete policies dismissed.
15: The Maine Human Rights Commission sued the districts which have banned transgender athletes from competing in girls' sports to align with an order from the Trump administration. According to the Sun Journal, attorneys for the school district delivered oral arguments in Kennebec County Superior Court Tuesday. The commission claims that the districts, which include Livermore Falls, Richmond, and Turner, are violating Maine's Human Rights Act. I'm Frankie Azzarata, News Radio WGAN.
13: The Maine Secretary of State's office says there have been some complications collecting data for the ranked choice tabulations from last week's election. Now, the office's Biddeford accidentally sent an encrypted thumb drive with local results instead of state results, while Bath didn't include OneDrive, and Bodenham provided a drive that couldn't be read. Election workers say conservative news outlets and the Maine Republican Party incorrectly reported a flash drive had been lost and say any complications have been resolved. Maine lottery players claimed almost $25 million in prizes in May. Lottery says the top prize was a $500,000 winning ticket sold in Skowhegan at a Circle K store. In addition, a $250,000 ticket that was sold at a Big Apple in Brunswick. WGA News Time now is 8:06. We're checking the markets from Tuesday. Yesterday, Dow up by 328. S&P was actually lower, split there, down by 42, and the NASDAQ was down by 307. Checking stock futures this morning, Dow off by 50. S&P barely in the red, down by 3. NASDAQ right now is up by 80. Let's check sports.
16: Boston Red Sox lost to the Toronto Blue Jays last night at Fenway, 6-1. Same two tonight. The Portland Sea Dogs were down at one point to the Somerset Patriots, 6-2, but came back to win it in the ninth, 7-6. The same two teams go at it tonight at Hadlock Field. And the Hearts of Pine are off till Friday when they travel to New York to play Westchester SC. Andy Mounter, News Radio, WGAN.
13: And your AccuWeather forecast now, meteorologist Joe Lundberg.
17: Sunshine mixing with clouds today, high 76. Tonight, increasing clouds, a shower late, low 58. Tomorrow, cloudy, breezy, and cooler with periods of rain and a thunderstorm. Any thunderstorm can produce gusty winds and downpours in the afternoon, the high 66.
13: 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Next high tide at Portland Harbor coming up at 1:42 this afternoon. I'm Jason Taylor. 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

0: It is 8:08 on the WGAN Morning News, and it is our final hour of the program together here, and we appreciate you listening as always. 879-9426 when we come back here after our Eye on Politics team joins us. If you'd like to be a part of the program, love to hear from you. Text line is also cooking today, so go ahead there. And you can email me, matt@wgan.com. Right now, let's turn our attention to the aforementioned Eye on Politics team. We have BJ McAllister. We have Eric Lusk. They are with us now on the line. Gentlemen, how are you this morning?
1: Very good.
2: I'm just going through all my thumb drives. I don't know what's on them.
0: Okay, so we'll start there. Why not? We have, of course, ranked choice voting in three races. So even though the election was last Tuesday, I still don't know who won. I'm not sure when I'm going to know who won. And now we have the extra drama of trading accusations back and forth about missing thumb drives, misplaced thumb drives, not misplaced thumb drives, only in the wrong file being sent on a thumb drive. Secretary of State's office saying the main Republican Party and the main wire in particular are making something up. They're, of course, saying something else. Go back and forth on this one. Let me start with you, Eric Lusk. Where are you on all of this stuff as we sit here and consider our ranked choice voting count, which we don't know what it is yet? What do you think?
2: If somebody is going to put together a cockamamie program, chances are fairly good it is going to fall apart. It could be ranked choice voting. It could be Social Security, which is scheduled to go bust in 6 years. It could be Medicare, Medicaid. If you put together a government program and you don't have good guardrails around it, you're going to have things blow up in your face. Great. They seem to be mostly coming out of some Democrat Party initiative. And I'm looking at four thumb drives sitting here on my desk. One of them are some photos from a computer that exploded. Another one is the 2015 Cumberland County Republican Committee voters. This one I think I got from the Harpswell Town Hall. Actually, I know I did. And then I've got something else for a volunteer organization that I am a part of. Why do I have this information on a thumb drive in the first place? If we're talking about elections, shouldn't we be talking about paper ballots? Isn't that a pretty good way to make sure that we know the votes get counted accurately rather than putting them on a thumb drive and mixing them in with the other thumb drives that somebody accumulates over a period of years? This is not a good way to run a constitutional republic or voting practices. Where are all of the outraged reporters at the Press Herald and the Bangor Daily News?
0: I don't know. Where are they, BJ? You tell me. What's your take on all this stuff?
3: Well, Eric has partly made my point for me. You know, we have paper ballots for a reason. Paper ballots are not hackable. Paper ballots are very much there with the voter intent, and there are paper ballots to back up what is on the thumb drives. You know, this thumb drive conversation is just a distrust narrative, but at the end of the day, there are still the paper ballots in place if those thumb drives were in fact lost, misplaced, or the wrong information were placed on them. These votes are not lost. There's just a file that is not in the correct place, but there's a paper backup. And look, we have seen time and time again that Mainers use ranked choice voting. You know, I think this is like 9 times now that it's been in place in the state. And, you know, when you look at the polling, you know, the polling that came out right before the election, you had 75% of voters in that poll. They ranked at least two candidates. 84% of voters said the ranking was easy, and 70% said they support the ability to rank. And it backs up at the ballot box. You know, voters have backed ranked choice voting at the ballot box repeatedly and continue to support the program.
0: What about that, Eric Lusk? Do you think that the voters of Maine love ranked choice voting?
2: Somehow it the whole process seems to become worse. And how does this wind up actually breaking down on top of all of this supposed experience we have had with ranked choice voting? Let me come back to 250 paper ballots that showed up at John or Jane Q. Public's address a year and a half ago. And initially, the Secretary of State said, I'll investigate it. Don't you worry your little pretty heads about it. And then a year later, she kicks it over to the attorney general's office, and we've heard nothing about it. Something is not working up there in the Secretary of State's office having to do with elections, and the person who is running to become the Democrat Party nominee is the person who has presided over a series of problems. I'm not going to speak to whether or not people like ranked choice voting. I can tell you point blank, Republicans don't like it. If the Democrats want to run it on their side, knock yourself out. But why is this whole election process, chain of custody, ballot counting, why are things getting worse if we have all of this experience with ranked choice voting? Something is broken.
0: So let's get to the actual ranked choice voting, shall we? I know you've had about a week to think about it. We talked the day after the election, or at least you and Aaron did, about sort of what happened on Tuesday and what the expectations might be. But I want to ask you the question of what you think is going to happen, especially on the Democratic side of the aisle. In both the gubernatorial race and the CD2 race, the Democratic candidates are clumped. They are bound together very closely. You do have leaders. You know, Nirav Shah obviously is ahead by a couple points, and then he's got Hannah Pingree, Troy Jackson, and Shenna Bellows in that order behind, with Angus King in the rear position. And then on the CD2 side, you have Joe Baldacci, then you have Matt Dunlap and Jordan Wood. Guys, I've got to ask you, who the hell comes out of this? Because it is wild to consider multiple scenarios. I'll begin with you, BJ, since I just asked about the Democrats. What do you think about those two in particular? And we'll get to the Republicans in a minute.
3: Well, history would show us that the front runner in a ranked choice voting primary often ends up in the winning spot in Maine. I would go as far as saying that is not what will play out in these two races.
0: Both of them.
3: I think neither of the candidates have a large enough lead to demonstrate the ability to hold off everyone else. I mean, when you look at the CD2 race, there was a pretty, you know, decent coalition that was established between the Dunlap, Wood, and Loud campaigns. You know, you could see in the debates, obviously, them all teaming up against Baldacci as the presumed front runner. And then, you know, on the gubernatorial side of things, we haven't seen how the Pingree Jackson Bellows cross endorsement plays out, but I assume it plays out to some level. And I think that ends up leaving whoever's left head to head with Shah in the final round, with the votes they need to end up going above 50%.
0: Eric Lusk?
2: I'm going to keep this real simple and really boring. If you go with Monte Carlo simulations, you can come up with enough test scenarios to be able to say so-and-so has XYZ probability of having a higher percentage likelihood path to victory. That leaves you with Nirav Shah and Bobby Charles. I'm not going to try to overthink it, but when somebody comes out with the biggest percentage on the first set of ballots, their Monte Carlo simulations look better.
0: They do, but with Shah in particular, there's a reason I asked for the Democrats first. You know, you guys aren't wrong that the leader usually wins, but we're talking about a leader that has in the 20%-ish range.
3: Right.
0: So that's a huge hurdle to overcome. You've got to get and accumulate all the rest of the numbers you would need to get to that 50% mark, fraudulent as I think it may be. And I think Angus King certainly has a likelihood of giving a lot of his votes to Nirav Shah, but I'm having a difficult time thinking of Shenna Bellows, Hannah Pingree, and Troy Jackson giving enough votes to Shah for him to really go over the top here. I mean, I don't know. This is just me kind of ranting a little bit, but I really, really suspect that Shah loses that Democratic primary for sure. I don't know if anybody wants to jump in and follow up.
3: I agree with you, Matt. I think one of the things to watch, and obviously the Bangor Daily News has done some reporting on it, is, you know, the King voters. And if the King voters leave Bellows in a place where she leapfrogs Jackson, they're gonna run the ranked choice voting tabulation with the click of a button. So we're not gonna see like a horse race where one person jumps over the other and jumps over the other. It's all gonna happen at the same time, and it's possible that the Secretary of State's office clicks that button, and then all of a sudden Shenna Bellows is the nominee, and that I think might lead to some discomfort.
0: Hey, Eric, what do you think would happen if you pushed a couple buttons at the Secretary of State's office and wouldn't you know it, Shenna Bellows ends up popping out the winner? How do you think that would go over?
2: And it gets worse because there was a change in the ranked choice voting statute in terms of how you applied batch counting, and I'm forgetting the other process of counting.
0: It's but single elimination. It's single elimination versus batch elimination is what you're talking about.
2: Yeah. And that was done without an awful lot of advance notice to the populace. Hey, this is how things are going to be changed in terms of how we count ranked choice voting winners and elimination. It's getting really, it's getting to look more and more like a mushroom cloud.
0: Yeah. Final question on this before I move on to say the Republicans and talk a little bit about that. And I want to go back to BJ for this one. You mentioned, you know, in your statement, maybe just a minute ago, that, you know, the people of Maine like ranked choice voting and they've consistently supported it. I do wonder, though, outside of the whole Shenna Bellows is Secretary of State thing, how you would feel about it, or how they would feel about it, or how anyone would feel about it if the person who's in fourth place ends up being the winner. I mean, it's one thing to, you know, like the Bruce Poliquin, you know, versus Jared Golden thing. You know, that's one. I mean, they were both really close, right? They were both really close. Like, having the person who was just a little behind win is offensive to me, yes. But, you know, in the grand scheme of things, like, I kind of get it, right? But to have the fourth place person or somebody really, really low like that ultimately emerge, which is absolutely possible. And indeed, the Bangor Daily News simulations that they ran actually said that that was the highest probability option. That would be odd. Would that at all, in your estimation, BJ, shake the faith in ranked choice voting of the Democratic Party? Would that be something that they are concerned about or dislike? Or would they just kind of shrug and move on and say, all right, that's a nominee?
3: I think they would line up behind the nominee. It's not like Shenna Bellows is sitting way back from the poll position. You know, she's got 21%, Shaw's got 27%. I think the one thing that I will give you that will be interesting to see how people react to is if Shenna ends up leapfrogging Jackson after the first round and ends up being the nominee through the different series of rounds, that will be because of the voters who voted for Angus King initially, which that does seem odd that a batch of voters who put Angus King III as their first choice ultimately pushed Shenna Bellows all the way to be the eventual nominee. I think some people might talk about it in that way, but not necessarily because

0: look at who came out of that whole out of the Republican primary with the biggest number, it's Bobby Charles. And then your question is going to become, how were the Bobby Charles voters ranking 2, 3, 4, 5, 6? How were the Bush and Midgley voters ranking further on down the line? Is there a scenario, and I think there is, where the Bush and Midgley voters left Bobby Charles completely out of the equation? Yes, I think that was certainly happening, which makes this even more intriguing, but I'd say still you're more likely going to see a Bobby Charles emerge victorious.
1: Do you agree, BJ McAllister, with the Republican side of the aisle? Is that going to be Bobby Charles?
2: I do agree, and I think that if my name is Rick Bennett, I am thanking my lucky stars to have Bobby Charles as a Republican nominee.
1: Okay, you brought up his name. You know, as we sit here talking about this, yesterday I was reading the Portland Press Herald, and I saw Rick Bennett's face staring back at me because he's already running ads saying, hey, over here, look at me. I'm here. And we don't have candidates to compare him to yet, but, you know, if you have Bobby Charles, if say you had Shanna Bellows, if you have one of the progressives, you would certainly have the polls, I think, firmly out there on the edge. And that does give a little bit of driving room in the middle here for Rick Bennett. The question ultimately is, can he capitalize? Can he actually convert the soft D's and the soft R's and the independent voters, etc., into like 30-35% or more of the vote? Do either of you believe that? Let me start with you, Eric Lusk.
0: I work in Falmouth, which means I will run into some well-heeled political figures on either side of the aisle, and there is certainly a path to 38% or 39% victory, really, for a Rick Bennett, based on what I am hearing from folks who would otherwise vote for a Republican candidate. The Rhino set is certainly going to pull the lever for Rick Bennett. Does Rick Bennett pull more from the Democrats? I believe he does. But he's certainly going to pull from the Republicans as well.
1: BJ, your thoughts on the Rick Bennett calculus as part of this?
2: I think if Bobby Charles is the nominee, Rick Bennett is going to be pulling hard from Republicans. You know, I do think you already see some Democratic operatives that are, you know, working for his campaign and have been working for his campaign. So I'm not going to say he's not going to win Democratic votes, because I think he will. But when I think about the former elected Republican officials, the Kevin Rays of the world, I have a hard time seeing those folks say, I can't wait to vote for Bobby Charles. And I think they take a long, hard look at a Rick Bennett, and that he starts to get some high profile endorsements from former Republican leaders.
1: Gentlemen, in the remaining time that we have, I want to go national here. And you had the announcement over the weekend on Trump's 80th birthday, as the UFC fight was happening, that the situation in Iran has changed a little bit, that we have a deal to, I would not say end the hostilities there, but certainly a 60-day reprieve, the end of the stranglehold on the Strait of Hormuz, as well as the blockade of Iran, is certainly something that you could count as movement and different from what we've seen in the last several months. They still do need to negotiate over the nuclear material and whatnot, and now we're starting to get some leaks about what may be in that deal, although none of us have actually read it yet. Let me start with you, BJ. Your reaction to, finally, sort of, kind of, a little bit, a movement or a difference and a change in the whole Iran situation. What's your reaction?
2: Well, I think, you know, stopping a war is good, full stop, no question about that, but it should have never happened. You know, Trump unilaterally took us to the brink. He threatened, you know, American civilian lives. He blocked global shipping lanes, spiked energy prices for every family. And, you know, here we are, after all of this, and what have we to show for it other than families who have paid more and more at the gas pump and have been squeezed more and more by this administration?
1: Eric Lusk, your thoughts on where we're at with the whole Iran thing, man?
0: I wonder if this is going to help Democrats get over to the side where they start chanting drill, baby, drill, so that we don't have to worry so much about oil and natural gas coming out of the Persian Gulf. But long and short is, if I look at oil futures in the spot market, oil, a barrel of oil price is coming.

0: coming down, and this deal is going to have more teeth to it, really along the financial side of things, than what you had with the Obama program.
1: All right, gentlemen, unfortunately, that's it. Our time is done. We have no more left, and so I have to stop you there. Appreciate it as always, guys, and we will talk again next week, and maybe we might even have some ranked choice voting results to go over.
0: Enjoy the outcomes.
1: Yeah, it should be a lot of fun. Sometime this week, whenever that happens. Appreciate it, guys. We're going to take a break, and when we come back on the other side here, we'll have our final half hour ahead. 879-9426 is the phone number if you'd like to be a part of the program. You can text on the text line also at 879-9426 if you'd like to be a part of the program that way. And then you can also email me, matt@wgan.com. Many great ways of contacting the show. So we've got lots of stuff to go over here in the next half hour. But really, I want you driving the train here a little bit. Wednesday's a perfect day to become the caller of the week. So go ahead and ring on up 879-9426, and we'll go wherever you want to lead us. And if I don't hear from you, I've got a few things to say myself. So how about that? Take that break. Be right back next with more on WGAN.
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6: 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News. I'm Brian Clark. We could get more details as soon as today on the peace deal the U.S. and Iran are supposed to sign Friday. Early

0: Today, President Trump in France only saying it's a strong deal.
1: Top Republicans on Capitol Hill have been left in the dark. Democrats say the Trump administration has something to hide. Vice President J.D. Vance has described the agreement as a very general document, about a page and a half long. The U.S. agreeing to lift the blockade of Iranian ports, Iran reopening the Strait of Hormuz, and then 60 days of talks to negotiate the future of Iran's nuclear program. Still unclear what kind of financial reward Iran has been promised.
0: It's ABC's Rachel Scott. This morning, the president demanded Congress pass both a reauthorization of a key intelligence program and a voter ID law, while also delaying his nomination of a U.S. attorney to take over as director of national intelligence. Wildfires are threatening thousands of homes in eastern Washington state. Firefighters say some homes have been lost. This is ABC News.
2: 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A 49-year-old Portland man now dead after being hit by a vehicle Tuesday. That crash happened late Tuesday morning at the intersection of Marginal Way and Preble Street. The victim died after being rushed to Maine Medical Center. Driver was an 82-year-old Portland man. No word on any charges yet, as police are still investigating that fatal pedestrian incident. Elliot Cutler, once again, is being released from jail after a judge found no probable cause for a sixth probation violation. Now, Cutler, who ran for Maine governor twice, was convicted on child porn charges in 2023. He was arrested last week for failing to sign a document to participate in court-ordered treatment for problematic sexual behavior. A judge has agreed to remove the treatment requirement until court proceedings are resolved, saying it could leave Cutler open to mistreatment. Three people have injuries from a crash in Kennebunk Tuesday afternoon, including one described as having to be cut from a car. Kennebunk Fire Rescue says the crash took place on Fletcher Street before a roundabout, likely involved a driver with a medical emergency. They say the driver of the car was trapped inside, had to be cut from the vehicle before being taken to the trauma center in Portland. Two other people were taken to a hospital from that crash. The Maine Secretary of State's office has refuted a claim that a thumb drive containing election results from Biddeford was lost in transit on the way to Augusta. The office says conservative news outlets and the Maine Republican Party were wrong to think that the drive was lost. They say clerks from Biddeford had accidentally sent a thumb drive for local elections rather than state elections and that nothing was lost. Ranked choice runoff results are expected to be announced today. A group is demanding that an out-of-state contractor and a foreign firm pay Maine contractors who worked on a cold storage facility in Portland. Mark Curtis is the general manager for Gorham Sand and Gravel.
3: The ongoing dispute between Amber Infrastructure and FSAL is not about quality of work that was performed by Maine contractors. The simple fact is that Maine businesses completed the job.
2: CBS 13 News reports the group says Amber Infrastructure and contractor FCL owe millions to subcontractors who worked on the Maine International Cold Storage Facility. Three baby raccoons are safe after getting stranded inside a tree in Buxton, which prompted a rescue effort. Buxton Animal Control and Buxton Fire and Rescue teamed up with the staff at the Saco River Wildlife Center to help safely recover those young raccoons. Not clear what happened to the raccoon's mother or how long those baby raccoons have been trapped inside that tree. WGAN News Time now is 8:35. Check in the markets yesterday. Dow up on Tuesday, 328. S&P lower by 42. NASDAQ down by 307. Stock futures this morning, Dow down by 48. S&P barely in the green by 3. And the NASDAQ up right now by 154. Check in sports.
4: The Boston Red Sox lost to the Toronto Blue Jays last night at Fenway, 6-1. Same two tonight. The Portland Sea Dogs were down at one point to the Somerset Patriots, 6-2, but came back to win it in the ninth, 7-6. The same two teams go at it tonight at Hadlock Field. And the Hearts of Pine are off till Friday when they travel to New York to play Westchester SC. Andy Mountain, News Radio, WGAN.
2: Thank you for the forecast now, Joe Lumber.
5: Sunshine mixing with clouds today, high 76. Tonight, increasing clouds, a shower late, low 58. Tomorrow, cloudy, breezy, and cooler with periods of rain and a thunderstorm. Any thunderstorm can produce gusty winds and downpours in the afternoon, the high 66.
2: 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Next, high tide of Portland Harbor, 142 this afternoon. 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
7: It's 8:36 WGAN Morning News. It's Wednesday, and we're almost done. So we got about a half hour here for you to join us. And you should. 879-9426. I have a nice salty rant lined up, but I have a feeling you guys might have a couple good directions to go into. So let me start off by going to the phones and talking to Dave from Hollis. Dave, how are you?
8: Hey, good morning, Matt. Happy hump day.
7: You as well.
8: So let's talk about outcomes. And you've accused me of being cynical, so let's see how it goes. So the fourth place winner, fourth place individual wins the Democrat perversion of a voting system. And people are mad, okay? So
7: yes.
8: They're mad, and they get a citizens referendum together, and then somebody like Shanna Bellows writes a word salad question, and it gets denied and doesn't go anywhere. Or she finds a way to cast off half of the signatures, and it doesn't go anywhere.
7: Well, there's no precedent for that kind of thing. She would never, Dave. She would never.
8: Yeah, she's she's about as crooked as the Kangamangas Highway. But anyways, it doesn't matter because the Democrats are still in control. Democrats are still getting what they want. So my question to you is, and I don't think there's an answer, but I'll let you have a shot at it because I have no clue in this situation. What is enough to actually make some political change, really reverse this, have some sort of citizen revolt so we can get back to a common sense election, plurality, yada, yada, yada? How did that happen?
7: Well, the simplest way it happens, I think, is you simply elect what you did in 2010, which was a Republican trifecta. I know that sounds like super self-interested, right? But like, if you want to get rid of ranked choice voting and return to a normal system, they would immediately do it. Like they would. I mean, even if they have a majority of one, I think every single one of them would do it. And you'd have a Republican governor who would sign it. So that would be the easiest lift because it would require no signature gathering. It would circumvent the Secretary of State's office. None of that would matter because they could just change it by law. The other thing you could do is like actually elect one house of the state legislature as Republican, because then you can get rid of the Secretary of State, i.e. Shanna Bellows, and you could put in place someone else, and someone else who wouldn't engage in that kind of hyper-politicized shenanigans. And honestly, I swear to God, it could even be a Democrat. Like, it could even, you know, it probably wouldn't be if the Republicans got enough votes, but like, it could be, as long as it wasn't someone that nakedly political. Because then you could at least go get some signatures, probably not have the question be perverted the way that it was, and not have somebody seeking to kick things off the ballot, etc., and you might be able to move forward. I think the ultimate answer for you, really, in about 10 different permutations, Dave, is change the political makeup of who is in charge. Because without doing that, you're right. I mean, you're more or less prisoner. You're not gonna have anyone that will allow you to get the oxygen you need to actually make anything happen. I mean, I suppose the only other answer for you, besides changing that political culture and the different people that are in charge there, a little bit at least, is to have such overwhelming numbers and force that they can't actually do anything about it. Like if you submitted what the ballot integrity people did, about voter ID. You know, like 150,000 signatures or something nuts like that. Like, kick all the ones you want off. You're still going to have 65,000 at the end, right? And pervert the question however you want. It's so popular that it doesn't matter how you ask it. That's what would have happened with the girls and boys sports thing. Like, she tried it. It was going to fail. The polling was already losing, which is why she tried to and succeeded in bouncing it off the ballot. So you can have such a movement that is so strong that could overwhelm the scales being tipped against you, but that would require, I think, a change in how Mainers view ranked choice voting. I think they view it very negatively, but I don't think that they care that much, which saddens me.
8: Right.
7: I think they should care a lot, but I think that they're just like, whatever about this.
8: So Matt, where's the precedence for being in control and making a difference? Because every time the Republicans, and even right now, every time the Republicans get into control, they do nothing with it. They just sit on their hands, and it's infuriating. So where's the precedent that if we got control of the state of Maine, a trifecta, that anything would happen?
7: Well, I disagree a little bit. I think you're right nationally. When the Republicans get control in Congress, and they have the Republican trifecta in the U.S. House and Senate and the White House, you're right. I've been disappointed for 20 years about what they do with it, because they get it pretty frequently, and they always let you down. In Maine, there has been one time that they got all three in my lifetime, in the time I have been alive as a human being, and that was 2010, which they started in 2011 into 2012. And in that time, Dave, they ultimately passed a state budget which included the largest tax break in Maine state history, the largest tax cut in Maine state history, cut 70,000 people off the tax rolls. They basically saved Maine's, not the pension system, but the workman's comp stuff and all that. They reformed healthcare before Obamacare screwed it all up. I mean, there was a ton of stuff that they did that was very, very good. Now, they should have done about 50 other things. They should have instituted right to work, for instance. They should have gone harder on the tax cuts. They should have had more permanent spending restrictions. But you go through the entire 8 years of LePage, even in the split government, even in the 2 years in there where he had a Democratic legislature in both houses. And it was only 2 years. It was just the 2013 and 14 experience. You know, outside of that, he had the state Senate at least through the entire time. And in that period of time, the state's finances were corrected. The costs were held down. The growth of government was held down. Government was reorganized. The cash balance, you know, in the cash pool for the state grew. They went from a $1 billion structural deficit to basically being above water. You know, the welfare roles were trimmed significantly, and you had a massive reform, including work requirements, including time limits inside the welfare system for not only traditional welfare, TANF, SNAP, etc., all that. I mean, like, there's a long list of what actually happened when they had control in Maine. And it's a good list. So I have faith that at this level, there would be action. And the reason why, by the way, if you want an explainer on why the national people screw it up so bad and why the state people still can, because look across the country, right? Look at any state that has, you know, Republican trifectas or whatever. They're doing tons of stuff. I mean, all those positive results we talk about with education in places like Mississippi, like that came because of, you know, one party being in control ultimately down there and reforming and changing the system into a positive direction. You know, the tax, there's states that are eliminating their tax rolls now. Like, there's really good news in the states all over the country in terms of things like that. So why are they able to do it and the national guys can't? The answer is structure. The answer is institutional. The answer is the filibuster. I hate to be that guy, but in Maine and in basically every other state, there really isn't any kind of institutional protection of a legislative minority. If you're in the minority, sucks to be you. You do not really get to do much until you win, until you get something. As a result, if you're in charge, you're in charge, man. You run the budget. You spend the money. You pass the bills, like, and your governor signs them. That's great. Good for you. Nothing's stopping you. That's been the problem in Maine for us, right? Is that Janet Mills and the Democrats have ultimately been in charge for 8 years with no Republican opposition whatsoever, and so they've just done what they wanted to do. And the Republicans would do the same back. I can promise you that they would do the same back, because there's nothing holding them back. There's nothing that would prevent them from doing it. Say whatever you want to about Mitch McConnell or John Thune or Mike Johnson or any of the leaders in Washington that have so failed you, and how much they're rhinos and they're not not tackling this and they're not picking up that. The biggest reason why is because they are institutionally prevented from doing so, because they do not have the threshold of votes necessary to actually do the thing you want to do. Like, manage the debt. Like, it's my biggest issue. It always has been. The debt scares me. The debt freaks me out. The debt is going to destroy this country, if anything does. And no one cares. The Republicans aren't doing anything about it. Could they? Yes. A little bit. But with the requirements for vote thresholds for basically everything, it is extraordinarily hard for them to make a meaningful impact on the things that would affect the budget. Like, they can pass a budget, yes, but can they reform Social Security? Can they reform Medicare? Can they reform Medicaid? Can they reform basically any large entitlement, which is driving the costs of what that budget is so out of control with? No, they can't. And so they don't. And so the budget stays where it is. That's the key. If it operated the way that the same Maine state government did, and there was no filibuster and whatever, they would have already passed the Save America Act. They would have already cut taxes more than they did before. They would have already reformed entitlements. It would have already happened, even with as squishy as these people are. It is the block of the institution that matters the most. Let me go to Dennis from Kittery. Dennis, how are you?
9: Hey, good morning. I'm doing well. How are you, man?
7: Very good.
9: I just got to put this out there. So, you know, I got a draft notice in the 1960s and enlisted in the Air Force instead and spent 20-year career. Then I got out. I went to school, and I worked as a healthcare provider for 25 years. I retired at 66 and collect the...
7: Dennis, are you still with me? Because I cannot hear you anymore. Your phone is breaking up. I heard you retired at 66, and that's when it ended. Are you still with me, Dennis?
9: I am with you.
7: Okay. See if you can try to stay in a good place where you got good reception and then continue from you retired at 66.
9: Right. And so...
7: Yeah, Danny, work on him getting a better connection. Dennis, sorry, I didn't get a word you said after that first word. So, sadly, your connection is not working out for me. Let me get you hopefully back on the line in a minute, but let's go to Al in Portland, who is always a good person to talk to. What's going on, Al?
10: Good morning, Matt. I'm calling about ranked choice voting, and I don't know who these people are in Maine that are for it. Boy, it certainly isn't me. And I have no confidence now with this thumb drive thing, and I have real concerns about the doing the recounts and the shuffling of the deck after the recount. And oh my God, it makes me think of John McDonald and how he used to rail against ranked choice voting, that it was rank, and it certainly is. And Shanna Bellows is just, God, she's dirty, corrupt.
7: She is, and she gives no one any faith that she's not. Like, you know, it's funny, let's just say for the sake of argument she wasn't corrupt, the way that she acts makes her look that way. You know what I mean? Like,
10: she sure looks it. I'm not even going to bother to talk about Elliot Cutler. I just don't know. I give up.
7: Yeah. I hear you, Al. Appreciate it. 879-9426. That is the phone number. By the way, speaking of ranked choice voting, I wanted to share like one other thought about it. So the criticism of ranked choice voting usually circulates on the confusion of the voters, you know, like they don't understand the system. And I know that most people who are supportive of ranked choice voting don't understand that. They're like, how can anybody not understand? It's just rank. It's pretty easy, right? Well, they don't understand it. I hate to tell you, but 10 years later, I get phone calls every single election from people that are asking, wait a minute, how does it work? What happens if I do this? What happens if I do that? How am I supposed to do this? It's 10 years later. They still don't get it. So you can think they should, but they don't. Okay. But that's not actually my biggest concern with ranked choice voting. You want to know what my biggest concern with ranked choice voting is? Ranked choice voting, contrary to what they tell you, they tell you that it makes politics nicer and that it makes people more moderate, right? That's their selling feature. It's like, look, politics right now is so divisive. It's so extreme. It's so crazy. Don't we want reasonable people? Don't we want people who can appeal to everyone? Don't we want people who are kind of middle of the road, centrists? You know, talk to everyone, right? Because you need, in order to win a ranked choice voting, you need to talk to everybody. You need all these votes, right? So that's what they tell you the system produces. What it actually does is the opposite. It is actually the opposite. I had former Secretary of State Charlie Summers texted me to remind me of the Portland Charter Commission that just happened and the election of the Portland Charter Commission. I actually wrote about this in the pages of the Bangor Daily News when that election took place. You had Steve DeMillo. He was on the commission if that first vote was the actual vote. And he's exactly the kind of person who you really want on that commission. He was, he's a Republican, right? But, you know, so are something like 25% of people who live in Portland, believe it or not. So they actually are out there. So it is entirely appropriate for one of those seats to maybe go to somebody like that. But he's also a very reasonable, and I don't know, moderate's probably the right word. I mean, he's a business guy. He's a business guy. Serves everybody. Wants to be friends with everybody. Wants to have everybody come to DeMillo's, obviously, right? I mean, it's a He's a good guy. He's a good guy, and he got like basically the most support in that election. Had a very broad coalition of people that supported him. Do you know who got the seat instead of him? It was the last place finisher. Yeah, not kidding. The last place finisher in the first round. The person who had so little support that nobody really wanted to vote for them. Ultimately ended up with it. In the end, because, of course, the accumulation of votes through through ranked choice voting ended up keeping that person in play long enough that they accumulated everybody else's votes and overwhelmed what Steve DeMillo's position was and ended up getting it. And that person was an extreme left-winger. Extreme left-winger. That extremism was empowered by ranked choice voting. And look over in the Democratic primary for governor right now. The leader is probably one of your more moderate choices. Believe it. Believe me, I take no pleasure in saying that because I remember Nirav Shah and the COVID period just like you do. And I would never say he's actually moderate. He's an extremist in my book. But when you compare him to the other people, he's the moderate option. He's the moderate option of the people who can win. And you know who might win? Shana Bellows, the most extreme option in last place of the remaining candidates after Angus King is eliminated, could possibly do it. Absolutely. And if she doesn't, it could be Hannah Pingree. It could be Troy Jackson, also extremists. So the moderate guy who's like open to talking to other people and kind of flirtatious with school choice and whatever else. Nope. Screw that guy. We've got extremists to throw in there. Thank you, ranked choice voting. You have allowed us to do that. That is the greatest sin of this system. The lie that has been told to you that it produces reasonable centrist people. It's not true. 879-9426. You want me to take a break and then go back to the phones? Or no, let me do Dennis, because he did come back. Dennis. Dennis, how are you?
11: Hey, Matt, I'm good. Thanks for giving me a second chance.
7: Yeah, no, I can hear you great now. Go ahead.
11: Good, good. So, you know, I did the first part. Bottom line is 20 years in the service, back to school on the GI Bill, 25 years as a healthcare provider, retired. I live a decent retirement. I guess technically, if you add up the equity in my home that we've lived in for 20-plus years, along with my retirement savings, which is money I worked for.
7: Yeah, you're rolling in it, aren't you?
11: I'm a millionaire.
7: Yeah.
11: I guess I'm a millionaire, but I'm not really, but I guess I sort of am, and I don't understand why socialists hate me. What have I done wrong?
7: Well, yeah, you've accumulated
11: something. My entire working career.
7: Yep. No, you can't be allowed to keep that. You shame on you, frankly, for your ostentatious wealth. I think you're obscene. By the way, you mentioned that some of your assets are tied up in, you know, your home and these things that are not cash, right? Just want to remind everybody, Graham Platner wants that to be considered taxable value. Just throwing that out there so you understand that his worldview is that that's money and that you should give it to him. So, Dennis, great call. Thanks a lot. Appreciate it. Let's take a quick break. We'll be right back with more next on WJN. All right, my friends, your financial future is something that should always be on the top of your mind, and it always isn't on the top of your mind because it's off in the future, right? When you're thinking of your retirement, especially if you're someone like my age in your mid-40s, you think of that as some distant thing that's going to happen decades from now. And that may be true, but to get ready for that moment, you need to make sure that you're saving properly for retirement and that you have a plan that's tailored to your life, which is why you should call our friends at Northern Alliance Financial, because they will tailor it to your life. 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
1: It's 8:56 WGAN Morning News. I probably got time for one more call, so let me go to Eric, who is standing by. Eric, how are you?
2: Hey, Matt. Good. How are you?
1: Good.
2: Just a quick point of clarification. The scenario you described about that Portland commission election is a literal impossibility with ranked choice voting. The person who receives the least amount of votes in a round is eliminated.
1: Well, that was very imprecise of me. It was the lowest person remaining after the first elimination is what I meant.
2: Okay.
1: They were still in it, but then the retabulation from the bottom person put them into, like, you know, next to last position, et cetera, et cetera, et cetera. It's also a little more complicated with that election, too, because it's a really weird election because they take multiple seats in the same election, you know, when you're asked to, you know, vote for three or up to three or something like that. So the way that they do their eliminations and who they choose in each round or whatever is not like the straight way that you do for like the governor's race or something. It was a little bit confusing, frankly, to even read those results when I was looking at them first. But ultimately, the point is that they didn't have very much support, and they ended up with a seat. And the guy that had 26% or whatever it was got left off.
2: That's not an accurate way to characterize it, though. They may not have had a lot of support in the first round. But ultimately, the only way you win is if people bothered to rank you high enough for you to get their vote. So that person has support. You might not like them, but they have the support of the vote.
1: They're the most ideologically, divisively far left extremist that was an option, right? And my point was about empowering extremists. You had a moderate who got dumped, and you had an extremist who won. That's the only point I was making. I understand what you're saying about them accumulating enough votes, but you have to also acknowledge that it was purely ideological. It had nothing to do with the individual, that person, because in the first round, they had basically no support. I got to stop there, Eric. We're done, unfortunately, out of time. See you tomorrow. Tomorrow's Thursday. We'll have Josh Filler. We'll have Jason Savage. We'll have a bunch of folks in as usual. I'll see you then.
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7: From ABC News. I'm Brian Clark. Lawmakers are asking for more details about what's in the agreement with Iran to end the war. It's set to be signed Friday at the G7 in France. President Trump says most people are happy with the deal. He also issued another threat.
8: If I don't like it, if they don't behave, we'll go right back to dropping bombs right smack in the middle of their head.
7: From France, he also threw down the gauntlet to Congress on a series of intelligence issues, as ABC's Rachel Scott explains.
9: The president says he's also delaying the nomination of Jay Clayton to serve as the director of national intelligence until his other judicial nominees get through. Clayton was scheduled to start his confirmation hearings today. This means that Bill Pulte, a man with no intelligence experience, will be serving in that role for now. Republicans are no fan of Pulte. The president knows that, and now he's using it as leverage.
7: The Justice Department says the purported plot

0: to attack the White House over the weekend underscores the need for a new ballroom, as ABC Stephen Portnoy explains.
1: The overnight filing to the D.C. Circuit Appeals Court has the Justice Department arguing the plot to attack the UFC fight with drones and snipers is exactly the kind of threat the ballroom project would protect against. The Secret Service's deputy director has said despite the plot, the UFC event was never at risk. But the Justice Department says the plot underscores the need for a drone port and sniper nests on the roof of the ballroom.
0: An appeals court considering a lower court's order that halted construction. Infant deaths in the U.S. fell to their lowest recorded rate, says ABC's Jim Ryan.
2: Medical advances and public health campaigns get much of the credit for the drop in infant deaths. The CDC reported 5.4 deaths per 1,000 live births last year. As low as the number is, it's more than twice the rate of some other industrialized nations.
0: Shoppers spent more in May, retail sales up by 0.9%. That's better than expected. The Federal Reserve will decide if it's changing interest rates today. 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
5: 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A memorial service for the second firefighter who died from last month's Robbins Lumber Mill fire and explosion in Sears Mott is set to take place next week. Wayne Woodbury was the assistant fire chief in Sears Mott. State Fire Marshal's office confirmed that Woodbury died Sunday at Maine Medical Center. That's a month after the explosion. Woodbury's memorial service is scheduled for next Wednesday afternoon at Belfast Area High School. A procession was held this week in his honor as his body was transported from Portland to Belfast. The man accused of killing a Portland group home employee is in Cumberland County Court this afternoon. Armando Negrit faces murder charges in the death of Marlene McNeil at the Shalom House facility back in May. While the AG's office previously listed the hearing as an arraignment, the court officials now say today's proceeding is a statute conference. Police said Negrit stabbed McNeil at the group home while she was pronounced dead after being taken to a Maine Medical Center. Negrit is being charged with intentional or knowing murder. There's reaction from local advocates after a 49-year-old Portland man died after being hit by a vehicle in Portland Tuesday. Bicycle Coalition of Maine Executive Director Andrew Zero says pedestrians are increasingly at risk in the city.
6: This is the first fatal pedestrian crash of this year, but there have been 21 pedestrian-involved crashes in the city of Portland so far in 2026.
5: CBS 13 News reports Portland's Adopt a Vision program. Last year, they did this with the goal to eliminate all traffic deaths in the city in 2045. No charges were filed in Tuesday's crash. The Maine Secretary of State's office says there have been some complications collecting data for the ranked choice tabulations from last week's election. Offices Biddeford accidentally sent an encrypted thumb drive with local results instead of state results, while Bath didn't include OneDrive, and Bodenham provided a drive that couldn't be read. Election workers say conservative news outlets and the Maine Republican Party incorrectly reported a flash drive had been lost and say any complications have been resolved. Maine lottery players claimed almost $25 million in prizes in May. Lottery says the top prize was a $500,000 winning ticket sold in Skowhegan at a Circle K. Accurate weather forecast now, and Joe Lundberg.
7: Sunshine mixing with clouds today, high 76. Tonight, increasing clouds, a shower late, low 58. Tomorrow, cloudy, breezy, and cooler with periods of rain and a thunderstorm. Any thunderstorm can produce gusty winds and downpours in the afternoon, the high 66.
5: And it's 54, actually 65 in Portland right now at 9:06. Next high tide of Portland Harbor, 142 this afternoon. 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
8: This is the WGAN Morning News Overtime.
9: Musk is now worth 1.4, though. So Jeez. he became a trillionaire, and the 0.4 is more rich than pretty much everybody else on the list under him, right?
5: Yeah.
9: Who's the next highest? Anybody got the list up?
5: I have that up. I think Bezos is like 2 or 3, and there's somebody else, a foreign person might be in the mix there as well.
9: Yeah. So let's see here. Forbes real-time billionaire list.
5: Yeah.
9: The real-time billionaire list.
5: That's it.
9: Okay, so there's Elon Musk. Larry Page is at $304 billion. He's number two.
5: Okay.
9: So Elon Musk is at $1.4 trillion.
5: And next is?
9: Larry Page is at $0.3 trillion, so if you think about it that way.
5: The 0.4 is bigger than number two.
9: Listen, I don't even need the 0.4. Elon, if you're listening to me, just like swing some stock my way for like, I don't know. How about 0.1? Can I have 0.1? 0.1. You'd still have
5: 0.1 trillion?
9: Yeah. You'd still have 1.3 trillion. You'd still be $1 trillion richer than the next guy on the list.
5: Well,
9: come on, Elon.
5: But on that note, because all of those workers were awarded that, had worked there and had invested, to invest in, they're all
9: millionaires
5: and 400 millionaires as well.
9: Yeah, and I got to say, like, that's the other reason. I know I went on a prolonged rant about Grant Plattner and his dumb take on him being a trillionaire. That's the thing that people like him miss.
5: Grant Plattner's a trillionaire?
9: No, his rant about Elon being a trillionaire.
5: Okay.
9: He said, you know, he's the first trillionaire. Let's make sure he's the last, right? And yeah, that's great and everything. But to understand the actual value to A, humanity, B, the United States of America and its tax rolls, C, the number of people who work at SpaceX itself and the impact on their lives financially, D, the impact on all the other companies that it works with and the things that they do to lift everyone else economically. The idea that it's just some guy that's hoarding cash is unbelievably stupid to a degree that I can barely even fathom. And you're talking about a company that has now just created a whole crap ton of millionaires who used to be basically low-level engineers and secretaries. And, you know, it's the same thing that happened at Google. I mean, if you were a front desk worker at Google in the early days, you're on a boat right now. You're on a boat right now. And if you hate wealth so much and you hate, I don't know, Larry Ellison or something, or you hate Jeff Bezos, or you hate, Sergey Brin, I guess is that guy's name. He's with Google. You hate them so much that you wish that company never existed and it never got as wealthy as it did and it never got as big as it did. Well, you're also wishing that secretary, who was a single mom, who is now sitting on a boat and enjoying her retirement, never got that opportunity and is indeed still working for $60,000 a year or less. Right? That's what you want. That's what you want when you say stuff like that. It's one of the things I resent the most about socialism. It's a desire for common misery. As long as we can make sure that no one has great success or wealth. Honestly.
5: I'm sure that's what they thought of when they thought of this is going to be socialism.
9: Well, I know they didn't think of it, but it is the actual reality of it. Everywhere it's been done.
5: Yeah, it's an interesting take.
9: It's not an interesting take. It's reality. I mean, you have an unending list of examples of it. So obviously the Soviet Union's the king of all of them, but it's not just them. It's not just them.
5: And who owns 10% of Intel now?
9: Who owns 10% of Intel?
5: The United States government.
9: United States of America. Yes. I don't like that. I think I said that at the
5: time.
9: That
5: would be your socialism.
9: Well, no, it's not.
5: That would be a form of that. Yeah, that's getting going there. That's classic that.
9: It would be, well, socialism is the common ownership of the means of production. Having a 10% stake in a company like that from the U.S. government is not quite that. But I will concede that it's similar and that yes. it sucks and it's stupid and I don't like it.
10: Okay.
9: So all those things, I mean, I'm not going to change my ideology just because Trump, you know, wanted intel. Like, that's dumb. I think it's absolutely ridiculous.
10: Good to know.
9: But, you know, like, there's a very famous speech that Margaret Thatcher gave when she was at the very end of her rope in the United Kingdom. She was doing, I think it was Prime Minister's Question Time, which is always a fun time, always a fun thing to watch. If you don't ever watch the PMQs, as they call them, you should, because they're entertaining. It might have just been a speech.
10: Are you talking about where in the chamber there they boo and they hiss and they
9: Yeah, well, I mean, they do that all the time.
10: Isn't that great? don't you love about that?
9: Oh,
10: that
9: and on yeah. top of it yeah. all, they also are so, there's so much genteel, aristocratic decorum as they're yelling at each other. It's like, my right honorable friend on the other side of the aisle is very much mistaken.
10: I enjoy that spectacle when I see that.
9: Yeah, and then in the background, you have some guy on a backbench going, you pig-headed!
10: Yeah, yeah.
9: And starts screaming at people. So anyway, she was giving a speech towards the tail end, and it was during a period of volatility here with the European Union sort of starting to be formed, and there was questions about common currency, and one of the oppositions that the Thatcher government had to the whole thing was the integration of Europe and the potential for creeping socialism in the United Kingdom. And she had, of course, a lot of people on the other side of the aisle in the Labour backbenches who were very much in favor of socialism. It was basically what the Labour Party was for a very long time before Tony Blair got there. So they were heckling her, as you just pointed out there, mm-hmm. Jason Taylor. They like doing that.
10: Yeah.
9: And she starts shooting back at them all the many myriad of ways that socialism has failed and why it sucks so bad. There she is.
11: I am certain that the yes. conservative constructive policies will continue and that they will lead to a yeah. fourth election victory.
9: Yeah. A fourth election victory. So anyway, let me just paraphrase what the actual debate was about. Ultimately, they had a conversation about the gap, the ever obsessed over gap. In other words, there's rich people, there's poor people, and the gap between them is growing ever larger. There's so much mitigating stuff about that, by the way, but I'm not going to get into it. Nonetheless, it exists, right? And the people on the socialist side of the aisle, the labor side of the aisle, were heckling her about the fact that in Thatcher's, you know, UK, after 10 years of her being in charge, the gap had gotten bigger. The gap had gotten bigger. And she made the very correct point that the socialists who are chiding her at that time would prefer that the gap were smaller as long as the gap was down here, as long as the rich were less rich. In other words, chop down the tree. Like the people who have great wealth need to be brought down multiple pegs. And if that means the rest of us are poor too, that's okay as long as that gap is small. The gap is the thing that matters the most. And the point she made in return was that, yes, indeed, sometimes you do have a larger gap and you have more wealth in a free capitalistic society. But the bottom part of that gap is up here. It's much higher than it is under a socialist country. And that is universally, I mean, that's not even in dispute. That's an economic fact. It's an economic reality. Even Paul Krugman would tell you that. And it's yeah. I think, the thing that is missed by the Graham Platners of the world is that the socialist economic worldview ultimately creates poverty and it prevents people from achieving wealth and it keeps everyone down at the same time. And that's not a good thing. It isn't. And I will now take a sip of my coffee.
10: Yeah. I'm sure Paul Krugman is your favorite economist.
9: He is not my favorite. No. But, you know, what I will give to Krugman, that no other conservative, you will never listen to talk radio, and you will never hear a positive word about Paul Krugman from anybody.
10: Except you.
9: Who is on the right wing of American politics.
10: Yeah.
9: But I'll say this. The guy, I think he probably deserved his Nobel. Honestly. Mm. I think he did.
10: Okay.
9: He's actually smart. I'm sorry, but he actually is. He has gotten some very high-profile things wrong, like saying the internet was a passing fad, right? He's not right about everything, that's for sure. And his economic philosophy is indeed left-wing, and it's there's a lot of things that he wants to do that I think are economic gibberish and whatever else, because that's, in this profession, there is a lot of room for disagreement and different philosophies and different perspectives and priorities and everything else.
10: Okay.
9: But all of that said, like, if you hear him talk fundamentally about things, generally speaking, he does usually speak in
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5: Now, your AccuWeather forecast.
6: A nice day today, sunshine mixing with clouds, I-76. Increasing clouds tonight, a shower around late, low 58. Cloudy, breezy, and cooler tomorrow with periods of rain and a thunderstorm. Any thunderstorm in the afternoon can produce gusty winds and downpours, the high 66. Back to some sunshine on Friday, a breezy, warmer day with a high near 80. On Saturday, times of sun and clouds, breezy and not as warm. There can be an afternoon shower, high 75. For Sunday, intervals of clouds and sun with a shower or two, high 73. I'm AccuWeather meteorologist Joe Lundberg on Southern Maine's official weather station, News Radio 98.5 FM and AM 560 WGAN.
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8: Ellie Color. I'm actually consulting the robots right now, the ChatGPT. Why am I consulting the robots? I'll tell you why. Because at this point, there are so many parole violations with this guy. And for such a varied number of things that it's really in my head swimming together, and I'm having a hard time trying to remember exactly when each one was and for what. And I sort of joked a moment ago about not caring anymore. Of course I care because it pisses me off, and I think the audience knows that, which is why I get so many text messages from you whenever this guy is once again led on the streets by a judge who apparently doesn't care about anything. So I obviously care, but my joke was related to the fact that no one else seems to. I mean, I guess, I don't know, maybe some element of me might be sitting here saying, like, I don't, what do they actually do? I see, you know, if there's a counter argument to me being pissed off about this, it's a what do you actually do about this statement. And to my answer to that is just something, like literally anything. This is universally, I think everybody who's listening to me right now would agree that this is a terrible human being that cannot be on the streets. This is a person who cannot be free. This person has to be locked up. He has himself said that he can't control himself, that he's been like this since he was 15, which is a terrible thing to think about with all the powerful places this guy's been. Stop and think about that for a minute. He was caught with tens of thousands, not just a couple, not just dozens, not just hundreds, but tens of thousands of images and videos of children being abused for his amusement. And that's what they found on his thumb drives. By the way, I'll get to a different thumb drive story later that has nothing to do with any of this. Related to our elections. That's going to be a different story. This one is about his thumb drives. Okay, he had all this stuff. What did he have 5 years ago? What did he have 10 years ago? What did he have 20 years ago? What did he have 30 years ago? You see my point here? You got the end of that chain, didn't you? You got the final realization.

realization at the end that the guy was a consumer of kiddie porn. It's almost like a, I don't know, it's like looking at your last meal that you ate and judging you based on the gluttony of that one meal when you've spent an entire life being gluttonous or something. I don't know. I'm trying to come up with an analogy, and it's not really easy.

0: legal trouble before. So because, well, this is the first time, okay, we'll give you a light sentence of 9 months and then we'll release you early for good behavior. How nice. But you're not a first-time offender. When you have been starting at the age of 15 and you've been consuming this all along the way, you're a thousands of times offender. You're probably at that point in your life, you're probably a millions of times offender. You're just caught once. You're just finally caught at the end. And thank God for Dropbox, by the way. Anybody, I mean, we don't talk about that part of the story. First of all, how stupid does he have to be? Secondly, the fact that Dropbox actually has software that scans that, I mean, it's an online hard drive that you can store files in. I have a Dropbox. I have had a Dropbox for the last like 10 or 15 years because data storage that's accessible basically anywhere is very useful to me. You know what's in my Dropbox? Anybody want to know? Lots of Excel spreadsheets. Tons of Word docs. You know, like things that are for either my job or, you know, baseball lineups for my kids, you know, stuff like that. Like, certainly not what's in Elliot Keller's Dropbox. And he uploads stuff to there and then it flags things that he ends up getting caught because of, which is so stupid. It's so dumb. I mean, my God, man. My God, man. So anyway, there's that element of the story. But yeah, my point is just that he's obviously a lifetime abuser. He's a lifetime. And along the way, just think about what 50 or 60 years of someone consuming this material means. It means that there's now 50 or 60 years of kids being abused for this guy's entertainment. Let's go to the phones. Donna is with us next. Donna, how are you?
1: Good. How are you today?
0: Oh, fine, until I brought up Elliot Cutler.
1: I know. This just makes my head want to explode, Matt. I have all these thoughts. Like, I don't think that, I don't know, the state of Maine doesn't care about our children. We have, you know, we're a for gender mutilation. We have a highest rate of children murdered through abuse. We have people like Elliot Cutler. There's no, where's the outrage from the media? I don't understand.
0: Neither do I. And I wish I could, I can't even turn this into a segment, Donna, because I just don't understand it. I can't even speculate. I can't think of a reason why, if I was an elected official, why I wouldn't have 12 bills, all of them nicknamed the Cutler bill, in the hopper right now, like submitting bills left and right to make this crime more punishable by a more severe penalty. I don't know why, if I was any of the judges in these cases, why I would be giving this guy any breaks whatsoever. I would actually want to make my name by throwing him in jail for as long as possible. And honestly, Robert Granger, like, I realize that, like, I don't want to ding district attorneys who are trying to lock people up too much, obviously. But he's the one that pursued the light sentence in the first place because he thought it was more important to get him to go to jail at all than potentially miss the opportunity to put him in jail if he died too soon. That's literally what I was told by his office. Like, that he's old. He's going to die. And I want to make sure he gets in jail and there's some sort of a record that says he broke the law and he admitted to it and he goes in jail. So because the trial would take too many years and it would be too long, and if I really wanted to throw the book at him, we're going to try to get anything we can. So we're going to give him the light sentence. And now has been sitting here arguing in front of these judges every single time that he doesn't deserve bail. And is failing every single time. I mean, like, at some point, is it his fault? I don't know. I can't say that I'm informed on that. But right now, everyone's failing. To your point, Donna. Everyone's failing. And you're failing kids. You're failing kids.
1: Exactly.
0: Yeah, go ahead, Donna.
1: I'm just wondering, you know, what can we do as citizens? I feel helpless here.
0: Well, I mean, you could start by calling up your local state lawmaker and asking them, what the hell is wrong with you? Where's your bill? Get this guy and everyone like him in jail forever. Put him, bury him under the jail. That's the only thing right now that I think I would do is talk to them, send them emails, call them, make sure they hear from their constituents demanding that this guy stops getting this treatment. That's the only thing I could say right now. Donna, thanks for the call. Appreciate it. Bruce from Auburn first. Bruce, how are you?
2: Nothing bad, Matt. Good morning. I, talking about different things, have you had an opportunity?

0: to follow Elon Musk much and what he's doing in Texas with SpaceX and Tesla and everything else he has going on?
1: Yes, of course.
0: His mindset is if there's a problem, he's going to resolve it. He's going to look at the problem, understand it. He understands that the shortest distance between two points is a straight line. Figure out how to solve it, get over it, and move on. And when we elect these people, we elect them to be leaders to solve problems for us.
1: Yes.
0: Not to just go up there and fulfill a title or administer lawmaking. It's to solve problems. If they had a mindset like an Elon Musk to solve a problem, we wouldn't be in the situation that we're in. We can't solve problems.
1: Yeah, I agree. I wish I had something to say other than I agree because that's what they should be doing. And yet, Bruce, do you feel like they are solving problems? Do you feel like anybody's doing anything in the legislature right now that solves a single problem of yours, including but not limited to Elliot Cutler existing?
0: No. Whether it be trying to solve the problems from taxes, trying to solve the problems with education, with housing, with mental health, they just cannot seem to solve problems. It's either they're too busy yapping. At one side wants to write a bigger check, and then the other side wants to write a smaller check and blaming each other as opposed to using that time and the opportunity that they have and the resources that they have as elected leaders to step back and say, all right, let's analyze the situation. Let's propose some solutions. Let's pick some of these and see what the results are.
1: Yeah. Be nice. Be nice, Bruce. I'm not sure you're ever going to get it. Not sure you're ever going to get it. Thanks a lot for the call. Appreciate it.
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3: 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A memorial service for the second firefighter who died from last month's Robbins Lumber Mill fire. An explosion in Searsmont is set to take place next week. Wayne Woodbury was the assistant fire chief in Searsmont. The state fire marshal's office confirmed that Woodbury died Sunday at Maine Medical Center. That's a month after the explosion. Woodbury's memorial service is scheduled for next Wednesday afternoon at Belfast Area High School. A procession was held this week in his honor as his body was transported to a funeral home in Belfast. Maine Senator Angus King is pushing to block plans for President Trump's proposed Triumphal Arch, which is a massive monument plan for the nation's capital, calling the project illegal. King and a group of lawmakers say federal law requires the Trump administration to obtain congressional approval before building the structure on federal land. Lawmakers also criticized the project's 10-day public comment period, saying it was way too short. Maine's Elm City needs a new nickname as the last elm tree in Waterville is set to be cut down. Waterville hosted a community farewell celebration for the tree known as Ellie Tuesday, which former Waterville city manager Michael Roy finds appropriate.
4: I think it's festive enough now, so we appreciate the importance of the community coming together, even if it's to honor something that it could be looked upon as being sad.
3: CBS 13 News reports the tree stood for 150 years before finally succumbing to Dutch elm disease, which is a hazard because of falling pieces. AccuWeather forecast now, Joe Lundberg.
5: Sunshine mixing with clouds today, high 76. Tonight, increasing clouds, a shower late, low 58. Tomorrow, cloudy, breezy, and cooler with periods of rain and a thunderstorm. Any thunderstorm can produce gusty winds and downpours in the afternoon, the high 66.
3: 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I'm Jason Taylor, News Radio WGAN.
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1: This Wednesday, and it's a perfect time to mark that occasion by talking with Craig Peterson, our tech guru, who is here once more. Craig, how are things on this fine Wednesday morning?
12: I want to talk for a second, too, about this thing going on right now in Maine, AI, schools. What should really be happening there?
1: Okay, let's do it. I love it. Craig Peterson. Okay. What should really be going on there? That's a good starting point.
12: It turns out I have an opinion on the matter.
1: Yes. Who knew? Who knew?
12: Yeah, exactly. So there's actually, I think, two components to this. Well, maybe three. But here's how I look at this. First of all, there are studies out now showing that exposing kids to computers, allowing them to use computers, whether it's an iPad or a laptop, you name it, in schools, when they are basically all the way up to high school, and some studies are saying even through high school, is bad for the kids, that their brains are not developing the way they should. They don't get the reasoning powers. Writing something by hand in a notebook, your brain remembers it much more than just typing. You're involving different parts of the brain while you're learning, and you're taking notes on a piece of paper and a pen. So that's the first part. And of course, as you can probably guess, well, you already know, I think all eight of our kids, we homeschooled all the way up to college. And they've gone on to get PhDs, master's degrees, everything else, okay? And I didn't expose them to computers thinking it might be a bad thing. Now the statistics are showing it is. The second thing is a little more interesting, because when we're talking about AI, their future is going to be AI of some sort, right? They might be using it to do research. They might be using it to help run a business, to do their job, et cetera, et cetera. So you want the kids to be prepared for the proper use of AI. I can absolutely see that. But I'm looking at just the computer exposure, the lack of the brain connectivity that occurs from handwriting notes, from paying attention, right, in class, and comparing that to using AI. And yeah, you have to go ahead and mark down and write down, yeah, I used AI to help write this. We are destroying our kids' brains.
1: Yeah, I mean, you know, this is a a subject which actually kind of touches on something I wanted to ask you about, which is sort of related to this, I suppose, a little bit. But the UK government just announced, I guess it was last week, I believe it was, that you know, they're basically going to be banning social media usage for people under the age of 16. And I think the argument is similar in a lot of ways, right? Which is that it has a deleterious effect on the brain development of, the social development of, et cetera, development of people who are, you know, teens and adolescents and young adults. You know, we're giving these tools to young people, and we're almost like hoping for the best. And we kind of already know that a lot of this stuff has negative consequences. You want to react to that, perhaps, Craig Peterson?
12: Well, yeah, again, here's, you know, schools are supposed to be for learning, right?
1: Very funny.
12: And these kids, yeah, thank you very much. And these kids are there to learn, to hopefully have their brains be molded, right? That's why you used to have a good liberal education. Liberal meaning it was broad-based, not, you know, crazy politics. And you would study some of the old Greek stuff, or Shakespeare, et cetera, et cetera. You know, what we're seeing is the exact opposite of that. Instead of having to read through some of these things, and kids have always looked for shortcuts, right? So instead of reading Odyssey, they're going to go see the new movie, right? And then write up their book report on that using AI. To summarize it, I think this whole thing is just terrible. And there are school districts now that are banning the use of any computers in the classroom for that very reason. Now, of course, there's some exposure to computers, but it's not a core part of any of the curricula. And I really think that we've got to examine this a lot more closely. Because if we've got, right now, look at the kids graduating from college, where many of them, particularly if they're going into a technology career, even now legal in some others, where we've seen major inroads by AI into various companies. So good luck getting a job as a programmer, junior programmer, right? And so what's going to happen in 10 years when these junior programmers who never got hired and don't have any experience, now, are you going to count on AGI to really take the place of senior programmers in 10 years, which it may well be able to do, but we've now lost a whole generation of people who were engineers, let's call them. Although a lot of people would argue that when it comes to software development, is it really engineering? But, you know, the ability to think and think things through and all of this stuff and social media and doom scrolling is really hurting us. And I read an article about a study just within the last month that had the study had looked at the various generations over time, including the current youngest generations, and have found that it, from an IQ standpoint, it's the dumbest generation they've ever tested.
1: Yeah.
12: You know, and I attribute a lot of that to social media. I'm concerned about the schools. What are they being taught? How are they being taught? And it's overall, I don't think it's a doomsday scenario, frankly, but it's really going to hurt a lot of kids.
1: Yeah, you know that, and you're talking also a little bit about these kids as they turn into adults, and what happens to them when they enter the job market. I was at a conference last week, as the audience knows, because I was missing. And while I was at that conference, we had a little module that we did on AI stuff and how it's affecting our industry. And one of the sort of hot topics, or one of the things that people were talking about, was what it was going to be doing to the workforce. And we're in a very white-collar industry, right? So it's a lot of people doing research and writing things.
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14: 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On this Wednesday, it took CNN just minutes to trash the Iran deal after President Trump's announcement over the weekend. Reporter Nick Robertson, a foreign policy guy, immediately ran down his list as to why the deal was flawed. Robertson had nothing new and no pertinent information. Same old thing. Trump's policies are bad no matter what. CNN will soon have new management, and like CBS, there will be a purge. Hating Trump is not good journalism. Expect resignations at CNN. Also like CBS, the left will jump up and down with indignation. The progressive movement is losing its stronghold on TV news, and the progressives don't like that one bit. The whole thing started with the Iraq War and then supersized with Barack Obama. Hillary Clinton never really had a chance against the man who the liberal media portrayed as Moses. Yes, there is hyper-partisanship on the right, but nothing like the progressive stance of the corporate media. The good news? It will soon be over. 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That is the Morning O'Reilly Update. 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
16: Now, your AccuWeather forecast.
17: A nice day today, sunshine mixing with clouds, I-76. Increasing clouds tonight, a shower around late, low 58. Cloudy, breezy, and cooler tomorrow with periods of rain and a thunderstorm. Any thunderstorm in the afternoon can produce gusty winds and downpours, the high 66. Back to some sunshine on Friday, a breezy, warmer day with a high near 80. On Saturday, times of sun and clouds, breezy and not as warm. There can be an afternoon shower, high 75. For Sunday, intervals of clouds and sun with a shower or two, high 73. I'm AccuWeather meteorologist Joe Lundberg on Southern Maine's official weather station, News Radio 98.5 FM and AM 560 WGAN.
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1: Right now, let's turn our attention to the aforementioned Eye on Politics team. We have BJ McAllister. We have Eric Lusk. They are with us now on the line. Gentlemen, how are you this morning?
18: Very good. I'm just going through all my thumb drives. I don't know what's on them.
1: Okay, so we'll start there. Why not? We have, of course, ranked choice voting in three races. So even though the election was last Tuesday, I still don't know who won. I'm not sure when I'm going to know who won. And now we have the extra drama of trading accusations back and forth about missing thumb drives, misplaced thumb drives, not misplaced thumb drives, only in the wrong file being sent on a thumb drive. Secretary of State's office saying the Maine Republican Party and the Maine Wire in particular are making something up. They're, of course, saying something else. Go back and forth on this one. Let me start with you, Eric Lusk. Where are you on all of this stuff as we sit here and consider our ranked choice voting count, which we don't know what it is yet? What do you think?
18: if somebody is going to put together a cockamamie program, chances are fairly good it is going to fall apart. It could be ranked choice voting. It could be Social Security, which is scheduled to go bust in 6 years. It could be Medicare, Medicaid. If you put together a government program and you don't have good guardrails around it, you're going to have things blow up in your face. Great. They seem to be mostly coming out of some Democrat Party initiative. And I'm looking at four thumb drives sitting here on my desk. One of them are some photos from a computer that exploded. Another one is the 2015 Cumberland County Republican Committee voters. This one I think I got from the Harpswell Town Hall. Actually, I know I did. And then I've got something else for a volunteer organization that I am a part of. Why do I have this information on a thumb drive in the first place? If we're talking about elections, shouldn't we be talking about paper ballots? Isn't that a pretty good way to make sure that we know the votes get counted accurately rather than putting them on a thumb drive and mixing them in with the other thumb drives that somebody accumulates over a period of years? This is not a good way to run a constitutional republic or voting practices. Where are all of the outraged reporters at the Press Herald and the Bangor Daily News?
1: I don't know. Where are they, BJ? You tell me. What's your take on all this stuff?
19: Well, Eric has partly made my point for me. You know, we have paper ballots for a reason. Paper ballots are not hackable. Paper ballots are very much there with the voter intent, and there are paper ballots to back up what is on the thumb drives. You know, this thumb drive conversation is just a distrust narrative, but at the end of the day, there are still the paper ballots in place if those thumb drives were in fact lost, misplaced, or the wrong information were placed on them. These votes are not lost. There's just a file that is not in the correct place, but there's a paper backup. And look, we have seen time and time again that Mainers use ranked choice voting. You know, I think this is like 9 times now that it's been in place in the state. And, you know, when you look at the polling, you know, the polling that came out right before the election, you had 75% of voters in that poll. They ranked at least 2 candidates. 84% of voters said the ranking was easy, and 70% said they support the ability to rank. And it backs up at the ballot box. You know, voters have backed ranked choice voting at the ballot box repeatedly and continue to support the program.
1: What about that, Eric Lusk? Do you think that the voters of Maine love ranked choice voting?
18: Somehow it the whole process seems to become worse. And how does this wind up actually breaking down on top of all of this supposed experience we have had with ranked choice voting? Let me come back to 250 paper ballots that showed up at John or Jane Q. Public's address a year and a half ago. And initially, the Secretary of State said, I'll investigate it. Don't you worry your little pretty heads about it. And then a year later, she kicks it over to the Attorney General's office, and we've heard nothing about it. Something is not working up there in the Secretary of State's office having to do with elections. And the person who is running to become the Democrat Party nominee is the person who has presided over a series of problems. I'm not going to speak to whether or not people like ranked choice voting. I can tell you point blank, Republicans don't like it. If the Democrats want to run it on their side, knock yourself out. But why is this whole election process, chain of custody, ballot counting, why are things getting worse if we have all of this experience with ranked choice voting? Something is broken.
1: So let's get to the actual ranked choice voting, shall we? I know you've had about a week to think about it. We talked the day after the election, or at least you and Aaron did, about sort of what happened on Tuesday and what the expectations might be. But I want to ask you the question of what you think is going to happen, especially on the Democratic side of the aisle. In both the gubernatorial race and the CD2 race, the Democratic candidates are clumped. They are bound together very closely. You do have leaders You know, Nirav Shah obviously is ahead by a couple points, and then he's got Hannah Pingree, Troy Jackson, and Shenna Bellows in that order behind, with Angus King in the rear position. And then on the CD2 side, you have Joe Baldacci, then you have Matt Dunlap and Jordan Wood. Guys, I've got to ask you, who the hell comes out of this? Because it is wild to consider multiple scenarios. I'll begin with you, BJ, since I just asked about the Democrats. What do you think about those two in particular? And we'll get to the Republicans in a minute.
19: Well, history would show us that the front runner in a ranked choice voting primary often ends up in the winning spot in Maine. I would go as far as saying that is not what will play out in these two races.
1: Both of them.
19: I think neither of the candidates have a large enough lead to demonstrate the ability to hold off everyone else. I mean, when you look at the CD2 race, there was a pretty, you know, decent coalition that was established between the Dunlap, Wood, and Loud campaigns. You know, you could see in the debates, obviously, them all teaming up against Baldacci as the presumed front runner. And then, you know, on the gubernatorial side of things, we haven't seen how the Pingree Jackson Bellows cross endorsement plays out, but I assume it plays out to some level. And I think that ends up leaving whoever's left head to head with Shah in the final round, with the votes they need to end up going above 50%.
1: Eric Lusk?
20: I'm going to keep this real simple and really boring. If you go with Monte Carlo simulations, you can come up with enough test scenarios to be able to say so-and-so has XYZ probability of having a higher percentage likelihood path to victory. That leaves you with Nirav Shah and Bobby Charles. I'm not going to try to overthink it, but when somebody comes out with the biggest percentage on the first set of ballots, their Monte Carlo simulations look better.
1: They do, but with Shah in particular, there's a reason I asked for the Democrats first. You know, you guys aren't wrong that the leader usually wins, but we're talking about a leader that has in the 20%-ish range.
19: Right.
1: So that's a huge hurdle to overcome. You've got to get and accumulate all the rest of the numbers you would need to get to that 50% mark, fraudulent as I think it may be. And I think Angus King certainly has a likelihood of giving a lot of his votes to Nirav Shah, but I'm having a difficult time thinking of Shenna Bellows, Hannah Pingree, and Troy Jackson giving enough votes to Shah for him to really go over the top here. I mean, I don't know. This is just me kind of ranting a little bit, but I really, really suspect that Shah loses that Democratic primary for sure. I don't know if anybody wants to jump in and follow up.
19: I agree with you, Matt. I think one of the things to watch, and obviously the Bangor Daily News has done some reporting on it, is, you know, the King voters. And if the King voters leave Bellows in a place where she leapfrogs Jackson, they're gonna run the ranked choice voting tabulation with the click of a button. So we're not going to see like a horse race where one person jumps over the other and jumps over the other. It's all going to happen at the same time. And it's possible that the Secretary of State's office clicks that button and then all of a sudden Shenna Bellows is the nominee. And that, I think, might lead to some discomfort.
1: Hey, Eric, what do you think would happen if you pushed a couple buttons at the Secretary of State's office and wouldn't you know it, Shenna Bellows ends up popping out the winner? How do you think that would go over?
20: And it gets worse because there was a change in the ranked choice voting statute in terms of how you applied batch counting, and I'm forgetting the other process of counting.
1: It's single elimination. It's single elimination versus batch elimination is what you're talking about.
20: Yeah. And that was done without an awful lot of advance notice to the populace. Hey, this is how things are going to be changed in terms of how we count ranked choice voting winners and elimination. It's getting really it's getting to look more and more like a mushroom cloud.
1: Yeah. Final question on this before I move on to say the Republicans and talk a little bit about that. And I want to go back to BJ for this one. You mentioned, you know, in your statement maybe just a minute ago that, you know, the people of Maine like ranked choice voting and they've consistently supported it. I do wonder, though, outside of the whole Shenna Bellows is Secretary of State thing, how you would feel about it or how they would feel about it or how anyone would feel about it if the person who's in fourth place ends up being the winner. I mean, it's one thing to, you know, like the Bruce Poliquin, you know, versus Jared Golden thing. you know, that's one. I mean, they were both really close, right? They were both really close. Like, having the person who was just a little behind win is offensive to me, yes, but, you know, in the grand scheme of things, like, I kind of get it, right? But to have the fourth place person or somebody really, really low like that ultimately emerge, which is absolutely possible, and indeed the Bangor Daily News simulations that they ran actually said that that was the highest probability option, that would be odd. Would that at all, in your estimation, BJ, shake the faith in ranked choice voting of the Democratic Party? Would that be something that they are concerned about or dislike? Or would they just kind of shrug and move on and say, all right, that's a nominee?
19: I think they would line up behind the nominee. It's not like Shana Bellows is sitting way back from the poll position. You know, she's got 21%, Shaw's got 27%. I think the one thing that I will give you that will be interesting to see how people react to is if Shana ends up leapfrogging Jackson after the first round and ends up being the nominee through the different series of rounds, that will be because of the voters who voted for Angus King initially, which that does seem odd that a batch of voters who put Angus King the third as their first choice ultimately pushed Shana Bellows all the way to be the eventual nominee.
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2: 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Well, a man accused of killing a Portland Group Home employee is in Cumberland County Court this afternoon. Armando Negrete faces murder charges in the death of Marlene McNeil at the Shalom House facility back in May. While the AG's office previously listed the hearing as an arraignment, the court now says today's proceeding is a status conference. Negrete's being charged with intentional or knowing murder. Police say he stabbed McNeil at that group home. She was pronounced dead after being taken to Maine Medical Center. Well, there's local reaction after a 49-year-old Portland man died after being hit by a vehicle in Portland Tuesday. Monjoy Hill Neighborhood Organization President Mike Dixon says there's a problem with traffic flow in the city.
3: Change the infrastructure so it's an infrastructure that's not focused on making things easier and faster for cars, but things are safer for everyone.
2: CBS 13 News reports Portland has launched a plan aimed at eliminating all traffic deaths in the city by 2045. No charges have been filed in Tuesday's crash, but police are still investigating. The Maine Secretary of State's office has refuted a claim that a thumb drive containing election results from Biddeford was lost in transit on the way to Augusta. The office says conservative news outlets and the Maine Republican Party were wrong that the thumb drive was lost. They say clerks from Biddeford had accidentally sent a thumb drive for local elections rather than state elections and that nothing was lost. Ranked choice runoff results were expected to be announced possibly today. A dispute between Thornton Academy and the Saco School Department is largely resolved after the two parties announced an agreement just last night. Thornton is a private school that has served Saco public school students through a 200-year-old agreement with the city. The Press Herald reports the two groups have said they want to maintain their long-standing relationship despite points of disagreement. Most of those issues have now been resolved, with both sides agreeing to a new 5-year contract. Three baby raccoons are safe after getting stranded inside a tree in Buxton, which prompted a rescue effort. Buxton Animal Control and Buxton Fire and Rescue teamed up with the staff at the Saco River Wildlife Center to help safely recover those young raccoons. They were taken to the Wildlife Center, where they'll receive care and support before hopefully being returned to the wild. It's not clear what happened to the raccoon's mother or how long those raccoons have been trapped inside that tree. Checking your weather with the forecast now, and meteorologist Joe Lumber.
4: Sunshine mixing with clouds today, high 76. Tonight, increasing clouds, a shower late, low 58. Tomorrow, cloudy, breezy, and cooler with periods of rain and a thunderstorm. Any thunderstorm can produce gusty winds and downpours in the afternoon, the high 66.
2: Yeah, next high tide of Portland Harbor, that's coming up at 1:42 this afternoon. I'm Jason Taylor. 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
6: Chuck, Paul, and Tucker with you here, and happy Fed Day, everyone. Specifically, happy Kevin Warsh Fed Day. It is Kevin Warsh's first day on the job, and we're going to see exactly what kind of the first, you know, first glimpses of the Warsh Fed look like this afternoon. The Fed's interest rate decision is scheduled to be released at 2 p.m. this afternoon. We are also scheduled to receive the summary of economic projections, and there is going to be a Kevin Warsh press conference at 2:30 p.m. The biggest question out there in my mind is, what color is Kevin Warsh's tie going to be? Jay Powell, the master of the purple tie, has been relegated to just another board seat on the Fed. And I'm guessing there has to be a prediction market out there somewhere for what color is Kevin Warsh's tie going to be. Having not looked for it or seen anything about it, I'm going to go with Warsh as... I'm going to go with Warsh as a gold guy.
7: So there is no prediction market just yet, but perhaps an endeavor for the financial exchange to pursue,
6: Paul,
7: get that off the ground.
6: What color do you have?
7: I'm going to go with red.
6: You're going red?
7: Yes.
6: Tuck, what about you?
8: No tie. Cash. Kev.
7: Oh, wow.
6: Are you also going with no shirt in addition to no tie?
8: No shirt. I mean, what are we doing?
6: Sleeves or no sleeves?
8: Sleeves.
6: Jacket or no jacket?
8: Jacket.
6: Okay, so just a little bit more casual is what you're suggesting there. So, in reality, the big questions that I have when it relates to this meeting. Number one, the Fed is not going to cut interest rates at this meeting.
7: Correct.
6: We know this with almost 100% certainty. You can never be 100% certain of anything, but...
7: 99.6 on the Fed futures market, CME.
6: Given what we heard from the rest of the committee that is still there, including Jay Powell at the last meeting, it is... I would be shocked. I would be flabbergasted. I would eat my own shirt.
7: Oh gosh!
6: Tomorrow,
7: I thought it was gonna be in a different word.
6: No, I would eat my own shirt tomorrow if the Fed cut interest rates at this meeting.
7: All right.
6: I don't think they will. But I don't think that's coming. Here are the things I'm interested in. Number one, is there any change to the format of the statement that comes out after the Fed meeting?
7: Mm-hmm.
6: Generally, right now, it's like 4 to 5 paragraphs long. It goes through blah, blah, blah. Does Warsh take an opportunity? One of the things he's wanted to review is the communication policy of the Fed. So is there a change just in the overall formatting of the statement and what they say there? I think that'll be something
7: he wants less communication, just for listeners out there, than
6: yes.
7: What has been previously done by the Fed.
6: Number two, we are going to get a summary of economic projections today. Does Warsh take this as an opportunity to say, hey, we're halting the summary of economic projections after this meeting? They're not required to put it out. It's not a statute of the Fed. It's not a law passed by Congress. And so does Warsh say, hey, we're not going to do the summary of economic projections again? Number three, press conference. Again, the Fed is not obligated to send the chair out for the press conference every meeting. Does Warsh, A, cut this one, you know, pretty short and not really say too much? And B, does he make any formal changes to the schedule of press conferences going forward? I think these are the big things I'm looking for right now. Hey, is he going to talk dovishly or talk hawkishly? Because I think that all of that stuff is going to end up being resolved by where the economy goes. You know, if Warsh talks hawkishly today, just as an example,
7: mm-hmm.
6: and we see oil prices continue to slide through the rest of the summer and inflation, you know, abates, it's not going to matter that he talked hawkishly today, because the path forward will be, okay, we don't need to worry about inflation as much and we can move on from there. If he talks dovishly today and things in the Middle East flare up again and oil prices, you know, rebound in the second half of the summer and inflation becomes a bigger problem, it's not going to matter that he talked dovishly today. So I'm not really too concerned about, you know, the specifics of what he says about the economy right now, because ultimately where the economy goes over the next 6 to 12 months is going to lead the Fed. What I do think the best practice for him would be at this point, even given that he likely wants to cut interest rates, if his public statements previous to this are any indication, the best practice for him is still to say, hey, the economy right now is showing signs of elevated inflation. We're going to monitor that to see if it becomes a continued problem, and if it does, we'll look to address that. If it is not a continued problem, then we will seek out appropriate policy as we see fit, and yada yada. That would be the best thing for him to say. And look, here's the thing. When you become the Fed chair, it's not by accident. There are plenty of talented economists out there. It's like becoming the CEO of a major company. You don't get there just by being good at your job. You

0: get there by knowing how to play the game.
1: Mm-hmm.
0: Kevin Warsh is no dummy.
1: Mm-hmm.
0: He again, has been on the Fed board before, and he knows how to play the game to get to where he wants to be, which is the Fed chair right now. I don't expect him to walk into the first Fed meeting, rip his shirt off, and go, y'all are cutting rates! Like, no, like he's not going to do that because he's no dummy, and he also knows all these people, you know, from his time at the Fed anyway. It's not, again, he's not walking into the committee meeting going, hi, I'm Kevin, nice to, you are, oh, like, so nice to meet you, Jerome, like, yes. No, like, these people all know each other, and so I think that by and large, while Warsh has talked about wanting to change, you know, how the Fed operates a little bit, I don't think he's going to be stupid about it, or at least I hope he isn't. I don't think that's where he's going to go, in my opinion.
1: Yeah, ultimately, you have to convince all the other members on the board to go in the direction that you're trending, so you have to establish credibility here with your first time coming through. So the idea of making dramatic changes to the way he runs things on his first meeting, you probably would think would not be a great approach to get your other board members on the same page with you going forward. So really, like you said, what it does come down to is how is the communication style going to change? Really, what the Fed has done previously with these quarterly projections and the release of the dot plot, as well as these press conferences, all of this is aimed at keeping investors and any market participants apprised of what the Fed is thinking, so as not to create a scenario where any interest rate decision comes as a surprise to the markets. It allows for people who are behind the scenes that are really critical to the interest rates policy in this country and markets to understand where the direction of rates are going. Kevin Warsh has said that he feels that there's too much communication in the current iteration of the Fed, and that there needs to be tweaks to allow for greater flexibility for the Fed by basically them saying less. And so that's, and I'm kind of piggybacking off your point, but that's what I'm looking for today, is like, how does he make that distinction in his overall sort of thought process behind lesser communication? How does that take shape or form today?
0: You guys big Forgetting Sarah Marshall fans?
1: Sure.
2: Yes.
0: Yeah. It's a solid rom-com from 2008, I believe.
2: Somewhere in that range, yeah.
0: You guys remember Paul Rudd's character in that, Kunu?
2: Oh, yeah.
0: Do less.
1: I knew you were going to go there.
0: Do less. That,
2: pop up.
0: No, do less. No, now you're not doing anything. That is Kevin Warsh, what he's trying to do. He wants to just be, he wants the Fed to bob in the waters of monetary policy. That's what he wants them to do. And by the way, most of the time, the answer for the Fed is that they don't need to do anything.
1: Right.
0: Like, they don't need to overreact to every ripple in the economy, because you go through these periods where, hey, the economy looks like it's slowing a little bit for 4 to 6 months, and then it looks like it's accelerating, and then it looks like it's a living system. It doesn't just go at one speed. It's not cruise control. It's, no, like, this changed, and so companies decided to do this, and then that caused other changes, which made them go back. Like, that's kind of how things move. So I do think there's something to be said. We've talked a lot about this. Guys, I don't need 11 Fed speakers in a week.
1: No, I've never understood the need for them to all go on their press junkets to have all of their thoughts voiced out.
0: But I do need to know, if you're not talking, that you're looking at this stuff, you're paying attention, and when it is time to react, when it's not one of those little wiggles, but instead it's a larger wobble that needs to be dealt with, that you're on the case and you're ready to go. And that's what Warsh is going to need to convince people of, is, hey, I'm not going to be holding your hand talking about everything 24/7, but I'm here if you need me. You can count on me, just like
1: you can count on
0: just
1: me.
0: Like the Michelin Man or Smokey the Bear or any other anthropomorphic character that you can count on. That's what I want Kevin Warsh to be.
1: Pillars of our society.
0: You know?
1: Smokey the Bear.
0: Exactly.
1: The Michelin Man.
0: You know, only you can stop inflation. That's if Smokey was Fed chair. Let's take a quick break here. When we return, let's talk a little bit about oil and the Middle East.
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9: That helps to solve a consumer frustration that's brewing, which is there's so much content. How do I make sense of it? And what's right for me and what's right for me in this moment?
8: She says Netflix currently integrates generative AI and natural language processing to help discern what a viewer is in the mood to watch.
9: And that's been a strength for Netflix for a long time. And I think it needs to be continue to be a place where we're state of the art and continuing to innovate.
8: It's testing a voice user interface and other experiments that combine a person's viewing preferences and history with other factors, helping the platform make a highly tailored recommendation. Karen Moscow, Bloomberg Radio.
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13: Paul, what do you got for me for Stack Roulette?
14: Want to talk about the housing market a little bit. We got some new information that new construction has sunk to a six-year low in terms of the sales of new construction homes. We saw that a real low number. There's a significant backlog of inventory, about 500,000 homes that remain. Again, these are new construction homes that remain unsold. That's a 19-year high. And at the current sales pace we are at, it would take about 9.5 months to clear that inventory. And so the housing market finds itself, again, in an interesting spot where we haven't seen a tremendous amount of growth for the housing sector in general. There was some optimism heading into this year that interest rates may come down a little bit, but we still sit

0: switching to Progressive. With the money she saved, she got herself a pricey bird feeder with an ultra-high def camera. Should Jane have just bought a regular bird feeder? Yes. Is it hard for her to admire nature when the camera doubles as the bird's potty? 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
4: From ABC News, I'm Michelle Franzen. Details over the memo of understanding between the U.S. and Iran remain murky, with few details of the terms of the peace agreement coming out. President Trump at the G7 summit this week touting the deal to world leaders, saying it would be finalized Friday in Geneva. ABC's Karen Travers is there.
5: The president has said that he doesn't want to see it publicly released until it's formally signed, and that is not scheduled to take place until Friday here in Switzerland. Remember, the president and the vice president signed this on Sunday digitally, but now the president also seems to be casting some doubts on whether the text that was signed digitally on Sunday is actually the final text.
4: FBI officials say the investigation into that foiled drone attack at the White House UFC event Sunday is ongoing. Five suspects have been charged. Authorities, though, say multiple suspects remain at large.
6: These defendants are facing a range of charges from conspiracy against the United States, conspiracy to injure and kill federal officers, as well as conspiracy to commit violence on White House grounds. None of them, as of yesterday, have entered pleas in any of their cases. We've reached out to their attorneys for comment and have not heard back from any of them
4: yet. ABC's Alex Mallon. In New York, a judge sentenced Gilgo Beach serial killer Rex Huerman to life in prison without the possibility of parole. That sentence in line with a plea deal the 62-year-old disgraced architect made with prosecutors in exchange for pleading guilty to the murders of eight women starting in the 1990s. The majority of women, sex workers, Huerman lured to the Long Beach Island area, killing them and dumping their bodies. Here's ABC's Aaron Katursky.
7: He was first identified as a suspect in 2022 thanks to his distinctive vehicle, and he was arrested the next year after his DNA was retrieved from pizza crust in the trash outside his office. Since then, the sheriff here told us Huerman has been reading books about other murders and has corresponded with at least one other killer.
4: You're listening to ABC News.
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10: 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A memorial service for the second firefighter who died from last month's Robbins Lumber Mill fire and explosion in Searsmont is set to take place next week.
11: Wayne Woodbury was the assistant fire chief in Searsmont. The state fire marshal's office confirmed that Woodbury died Sunday at Maine Medical Center a month after the explosion. Woodbury's memorial service is scheduled for next Wednesday afternoon at Belfast Area High School. A procession was held this week in his honor as his body was transported to a funeral home in Belfast. Jason Taylor, News Radio, WGAN.
10: A massive fire overnight seriously damaged an Orrington trash plant as crews from 10 departments were sent to the scene at the Eagle Point Energy Center. WVII reports heavy smoke could be seen from surrounding towns. There's been no word yet on injuries. That's the second fire in less than 2 years at the facility, which last burned for about 10 days in 2024. The facility closed in 2023, but the Maine DEP says it's now licensed to accept trash and consolidate it. The Maine Secretary of State's office says there have been some complications collecting data for the ranked choice tabulations from last week's election. The office says Biddeford accidentally sent an encrypted thumb drive with local results instead of state results, while Bath didn't include one drive and Bodenham provided a drive that couldn't be read. Election workers say conservative news outlets and the Maine Republican Party incorrectly reported that a flash drive had been lost. They said any complications have since been resolved. Plans for an Amazon distribution center along the Waterville-Sydney town line are progressing after the Sydney Planning Board this week followed Waterville in approving the project. There's been some local opposition over possible noise and congestion, but Sydney resident Pete Bucknam says those concerns are misplaced.
12: They're looking to do as little impact as possible, but still have a producing business that is going to provide 150 to 200 jobs.
10: And Sydney's portion of the project would only be a parking lot for people working at the distribution center. And Maine Senator Angus King pushing to block block plans for President Trump's proposed Triumphal Arch, which is a massive monument planned for the nation's capital, calling the project illegal. King and a group of lawmakers say federal law requires the Trump administration obtain congressional approval before building the structure on federal land. The lawmakers also criticized the project's 10-day public comment period, saying it was too short. The group noted that Congress has approved every memorial built on the National Mall since 1983. And now your latest forecast from AccuWeather's Andy Robb.
13: Sunshine this afternoon, high 76. Clouds tonight, a shower in spots late, low 58. Cloudy and windy, some showers and a heavy thunderstorm around for tomorrow with a high Thursday 66.
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14: Grace Curley.
25: Grace!
26: You know it's your girl. We're back, everybody. Happy Wednesday to all my wonderful listeners out there. What a day to be with you on this gorgeous hump day.
27: Hump day?
26: That's right. And plenty for us to dig into. The memorandum of understanding that we've been talking about for so many days now is here, kind of, through leaks. I don't know what to believe. It's causing, for a memorandum of understanding, Matt, it's causing a whole bunch of confusion. Not a lot of understanding going on as this agreement comes out from different sources. Now, Trump was asked today, I think we're on day three of the G7. He was asked today, I know he was meeting with the leader from India and had a lot of nice things to say about him. He was in meetings all day yesterday with the G7 leaders. And today he was asked about some of these leaks. In particular, he was asked about the $300 billion investment that would be funded by the Gulf allies in the Middle East to Iran. A lot of people are concerned, and rightfully so, about the removal of waivers and sanctions and kind of the ability for Iran to gain access to all of these frozen assets and to rebuild. And basically what he said today is echoing what J.D. Vance said yesterday. J.D. Vance seems to be the face of this. I'm not jealous of him for that. This is a hard sell. There's no question about it. And J.D. Vance said yesterday, while touting the deal on with Megyn Kelly, he didn't talk much, I don't think, about Iran on with The View. They kind of kept it to more cultural issues and things like that. But when he was on with Megyn Kelly, it's no surprise that they focused on Iran. And he said that we aren't, and when I say we, I mean America, that America is not giving Iran money, nor are we investing any money into the country. But we aren't stopping others from investing in the country. And this is one of the details, and there are quite a few details that have leaked out. And like I said, until we get it from the White House, I don't know what else to do here. You can say, why are you speculating? Trump said that's a leak. Trump said that's not true. Well, then give us the text. Until you give me the text here, I got to go based off what I'm getting from the media. And I think that the money aspect of this is of great concern to conservatives, and not never Trumpers, by the way, not rhinos. A lot of us, a lot of people in the base are getting information about what is in this memorandum of understanding, and they're not liking it. A lot of Trump's base is dissatisfied with the picture that is emerging of this deal. Now, other issues that stood out to me, and like I said, we really won't be able to confirm this until we have the text. J.D. Vance has assured us we will have it by Friday morning at the latest. And I'm going to hold him to that and hope that we get it by Friday. A 60-day negotiation period for a permanent deal. So this is like the deal that will, the agreement that we'll sit down and talk about another agreement, and then maybe we'll have an agreement. There's also a pledge that they will not develop nuclear weapons. This is now, I guess, just the honor system. We're hoping to tell us and that we believe them. They'll tell us we won't make nuclear weapons, and we'll say, okay, great. And this is from Reuters. The U.S. will allow Iran to immediately begin selling oil and fuel under the Memorandum of Understanding the two sides reached to end the war, a senior U.S. official said on Tuesday. The provision for waiving sanctions on Iranian oil sales takes effect once the agreement is signed this week and also covers services including banking, transportation, and insurance to facilitate the sales, the source said. The reason I hate this deal, or the reason I'm not happy with this Memorandum of Understanding, is that I'm a huge fan of the blockade. I think the blockade is working. I mean, we're depriving Iran of $500 million a day. That's the estimate. And I think it's really the only thing, if you're not going to take military action, it's the only way to affect change, is to make their economy collapse and to make them feel the pain of the sanctions. Once you take that away, I'm perplexed as to how we have any leverage. I'm perplexed as to how we get them to do really anything that we want. Batya Angar Sargon wrote, ask yourself, what are the chances that the Iranians will be more likely to sign away their ability to procure nukes after 60 days of selling the oil we were holding hostage with our blockade? So yeah, I'm going to tell you this right now, and there's plenty of people out there who are not going to be happy with me for saying it, but I got to say what I think when I read these things. It sounds bad. It actually sounds awful. And Trump can tell us all day long how bad the Obama deal was. And the Obama deal was bad. And you know what I will say? Because it's not black and white. There are nuances to this. Trump has done more harm to Iran in the past few months than Obama ever did. And really, I would say than any American president has been able to do in the last few decades with Operation Epic Fury. And that's not nothing. You know, that's something, there's something to be said for that. He set them back militarily, as he's pointed out, as Pete Hegseth has pointed out, as Keene has pointed out, and Kane has pointed out. They've destroyed their Navy. Like, their Navy's non-existent. There are victories to be found here, and I don't want to let that fall by the wayside, because this isn't easy stuff to accomplish. Our military, and this administration makes a lot of it look easy, but it's not easy. We've seen what can happen when you have an incompetent leader and you take on these big missions. And so I want to reiterate the fact, and I'm not couching what I'm saying. I think it's important to point out that there have been some major victories here. So when I read people who are critical and they're also being like, what was the point of all of this? I think that's a bit of a stretch. I understand that the Iranian people may feel upset by this. They don't like the direction it's going. They feel a little betrayed. But I don't think you can discount some of the major military successes that we've had thus far. Now, it doesn't, I don't like the idea of giving Iran a chance to catch their breath and regroup and kind of get back to business. And in the meantime, we're not really guaranteed much of anything except their word. Their word to me is useless. Their word is empty. There's nothing of value in their word or their pledge. It's like when Biden would say, my word is a Biden. That means nothing to me. Like I would take anyone else's word at this point. But the other part of this that I think is getting lost here, and it's the reason that I'm not going to Eeyore you to death. Do you know what that means, Matt, when I say I'm not going to Eeyore people to death?
0: No, I don't.
26: Okay. Eeyore, Winnie the Pooh, grumpy, malcontent, sad sack, always miserable. Everything's bad. That seems to be always the knee-jerk, at least on the internet. And y'all know I love the internet. I'm chronically online. And when you're chronically online, you're consuming this stuff. It's so easy to get down. You're like, oh, this deal's so bad. This deal's so bad. It's the worst deal ever. Why would he agree to this? Why would he? I don't think it's a good idea to be so negative. I also just don't see the point of it. But I don't think it's a good idea to panic. And I'll tell you why. The truth is that this entire memorandum of understanding is contingent on Iran behaving. And Vance, I thought, made a point when he was on Megyn Kelly to reiterate that, to say that it's only going to go forward if they behave. Can I have cut four, please, Matt?
1: The agreement's actually very simple. It says, one, Iran can't have a nuclear weapon. Two, the Straits of Hormuz are open. And number three, there are all of these benefits contemplated that the Iranians can get if they behave, if they stop developing terrorism, if they stop funding terrorism, if they stop supporting the rebuilding of the nuclear arms program, they actually can get some real benefits. If they don't do any of that stuff, they don't get anything. And I think that's where a lot of the misunderstandings come from, is you've got Iranian propagandists out there saying, well, we get all these things. And they leave out the fact that they only get those things if they fundamentally transform themselves as a country. So the United States wins either way. As the president said, either they get nothing, we destroy their nuclear program and the Straits of Hormuz are open, or they fundamentally transform themselves. And that's a big win, too. It's really up to them.
26: Yeah. And there's, I get what he's selling. I get it. And it's a good spin. But again, you're taking, once you take away that blockade, I don't know how much they're going to care about. It's not that I don't think they're going to care about the rest of the incentives, but I think that what's pushing them towards those incentives is the pressure of their economies on the brink of collapse. Once you take out that factor, I do think the leverage changes pretty drastically, and suddenly you're not kind of in the driver's seat. But the other part of this, and the reason I'm not panicking, is there's a few things that could be happening here. I think, because Vance keeps saying it's all contingent on them behaving, Trump's also made that same point. I think the more blowback Trump gets on how bad this deal is, I think he might be using the first signs of them not behaving as a way out of the deal. And there's a few reasons why I would lean that way. Trump is not immune at all to political pressure. He's not immune at all to blowback. I'm not saying he caves based off, like, if he thinks something's right, he'll do it. But if he gets a lot of pushback from the base on something, it's not unheard of for him to change his mind and pivot. And then also take credit for, like, oh, this is why I pivoted, because I thought it was a bad deal, whatever. But it's not something that he's not watching and that he's not aware of. And so the more people are pushing back on this deal and saying, I don't like it, and here's all the reasons why, I think there's a possibility that perhaps there's enough pressure on this administration that they rethink it. And maybe that's why they keep delaying the text, because maybe the longer they delay and there's something that happens, they can just say, forget it, we're not doing it at all. That's number one. The second part, which is a riskier move, but I think one that's possible, perhaps in the Trump administration's mind and in the military leader's mind, they have set the Iranian regime back enough militarily that they think for the moment they can get gas down, they can come up with this 60-day pause, they can try to win the midterms, and then after they win the midterms, which is obviously right there, that's a huge if. But if they were able to win the midterms, then they could resume this after, when they don't have the pressure of the gas prices kind of looming over this entire thing. It's a risky gambit, but there's all of these are risky. You know, all of these. And that's another factor in here. There's not a lot of great options out there. There's a lot of people who will be experts on this and will tell you why it's a bad deal and why this would be better. And they're not wrong necessarily, but what people don't want to acknowledge is this is an incredibly difficult situation and there aren't a lot of great options. And that's the part of it I think people are hesitant to admit is that, yeah, you might like a strategy better. I like the strategy of go in, crush them militarily. But they're also dealing with information I don't have. And they're also dealing with pressures as far as the midterms that I'm not worried about. So there's a lot at stake here. There's a lot at play. There's a lot that could change. I'm not going to talk about it all day. We are going to have a guest on at 12:30. But the other reason I don't talk about it every day is because, like I said, all of this stuff is ifs and buts and candies and nuts. We're dealing with madmen. So, yeah, you put out a memorandum of understanding that's 60 days and it's contingent on them behaving. They've never behaved a day in their lives. They don't know how to behave. So it really, all of this could be pointless. And that's the part of Twitter that I kind of laugh at. It's like these people go on Twitter. They get the leaked memorandum or whatever, and they write paragraphs upon paragraphs on how disappointed they are and what a letdown this is and all the things that are wrong with it. And I read some of them, and I'm like, yeah, they have a lot of good points, but I also go, you realize this could change tomorrow, right? You realize that in 6 hours, this entire diatribe that you just wrote about how this is the worst deal and we're doomed and everything's bad, that it could be... Everything changes so quickly, period, but everything changes so quickly in the Trump administration and in a way I've never seen. The way these guys can pivot and change their minds, and maybe, as David Marcus pointed out, maybe now they're going to string Iran along. Maybe they've felt like, okay, yeah, you got this deal. You want to brag to everyone with your propaganda that it's the best deal ever? Well, maybe we'll string out this deal for a long time since you seem to want it so badly. I don't know. There's a million different ways this could go. We'll talk about it. It's 844-500-4242. I also have an update for you guys on the Scots in Boston. This is one of my favorite stories of the week. We'll talk about it. And a big controversy brewing in Southie about the Curley Recreation Center. No relation to me, Curley, but I do have relatives who are in the Southie Hall of Fame, and I'm going to bring that story to you at 1 o'clock with a very special guest. So we have a great show planned. Do not change that dial. We'll be right back.
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3: At the very latest, the text is going to be out on Friday.
4: Okay, yeah. And, I mean, you've already signed it, but it's not like legally binding to where you can't undo it. It's a diplomatic agreement. So it's
3: correct.
4: If people freak out, there's an utter meltdown here in the United States. It could always be undone if you change your mind.
3: Exactly.
5: Yeah, I don't really see why we would want that to be what we're leading with, though. Like, oh, yeah, if people really hate it, then we can undo it. Well, what's the point? Maybe there's some four-dimensional chess. The other thing that J.D. Vance said in this interview with Megyn Kelly, and I'm kind of out on Megyn Kelly. She's not my favorite. But I don't mind that he's going down and sitting with her, because I think part of what he's trying to do, as people are pointing out, is he's trying to reconnect the Trump base. I will say, right there though, Matt, like, people have it wrong. People are like, he's trying to unify the base. You know, we've been so fractured and so divided. It's really like Trump voters and then Megyn Kelly, Tucker Carlson, and maybe like Piers Morgan on an island by themselves. So I don't really know how much it's worth, but sure. You know, he seems to be someone who's trying to get everyone to kumbaya. I'm fine with that. In this interview though, one of the things he said, and I have the sound, and we'll get to it, but he talked about how there's this, a lot of people are saying they want boots on the ground, they want to send in thousands of troops. I don't like that. I don't like when you start using straw men. Like, a lot of people, this is a good deal because a lot of people want to send in our military and they want to send in our guys and have boots on the ground. Who are you talking about? There's plenty of people in the Trump base. Maybe there are people in the fringe. Maybe there are people that, you know, I don't interact with who are saying that. But I haven't come across anyone who's like, send the U.S. military boots on the ground into Iran. And so if that's your reasoning for why you had to make this deal, that doesn't hold up to me at all. No one's been saying that. I certainly haven't been saying it. And the people I follow, and even like the neocons, like Lindsey Graham and those guys, I don't think they've even been saying it. At least not in that way. Maybe they're thinking it, but I'm curious, like, who is he talking about? Who is this boogeyman who wants to put troops on the ground and has left us with the only option being unfreezing all of these assets, or, you know, letting the Gulf allies invest $300 billion into Iran? And just release the text. That's the other thing. Just release it. If it's this great of a deal, if you're that proud of it, it's like anything else. It's, you know what it is? It's like the guy who's dating someone and doesn't post a picture with her. What's the problem? If you guys are in a relationship, if you're gonna date this person, then put her on the IG. What's the holdup? Today's poll question is brought to you by Local Silver Mint, located in Ware, New Hampshire. Silver Dave will work with you directly, so contact him at localsilvermint.com. Matt, what is the poll question and what are the results thus far?
6: And you can vote in the poll question by going to gracecurlyshow.com. What do you think of the reported memo of understanding? Awful. I hate it. It is bad, but it probably won't hold. It's great. I love it.
5: It's bad, but it probably won't hold.
6: It's bad, but it probably won't hold has 71%. It's great. I love it has 24%. And awful. I hate it has 6%.
5: One other thing I want to mention here, and we're bringing on a guest in the next segment who can get into more of the details. I never want to hear again how we're all brainwashed, we all walk in lockstep, we all do whatever Trump tells us. And even the Trump thing about, you know, I could shoot someone on Fifth Avenue. I've seen more pushback. I get more. My Twitter feed is always full of conservatives criticizing Donald Trump, and I'm okay with that. I think that's what makes our party stronger, is that we do have these disagreements and we're not afraid to say it. But if you ever try to tell me I'm drinking the Kool-Aid and I'm brainwashed again, all you libs out there, when it's my guy I disagree with, I say it. We'll be right back.
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2: This is a Bloomberg Money Minute. Retail investors poured into U.S. stocks at a record pace on the day of SpaceX's blockbuster initial public offering. And according to Citadel Securities, they're increasingly driving the broader rally in equities. SpaceX shares also saw strong demand yesterday in its first day of trading, though the stock has dropped about 3% today. Markets are on the upswing on Wall Street ahead of the Fed's rate decision this afternoon. Crude prices have also retreated sharply amid a pending Iran deal, with prices below $80 a barrel. Uber will offer driverless robo-taxi rides in Houston in vehicles developed by Lucid and Nuro to challenge Waymo. That service won't launch till mid-2027. And for the first time in more than a decade, the American Customer Satisfaction Index says sandwich shop Jersey Mike's has dethroned Chick-fil-A as the top fast food chain, thanks to its freshness and value. 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I'm Monica Ricks, Bloomberg Radio.
3: ABC News, I'm Michelle Franzen. At the G7 summit in France, President Trump signaling that the peace deal with Iran is pretty much done, except for a formal signing expected Friday in Geneva. The president, though, not disclosing many details, although he says Iran will not have a nuclear weapon.
4: And we'll be giving this out so you can read it and you can see. And it's a memorandum of understanding. If it doesn't get done in 60 days, it's all right. We go back to bombing.
3: Tom Cotton says the Senate Intelligence Committee hearing for Jay Clayton's nomination has now been postponed because, quote, the president has directed Jay Clayton not to appear at his confirmation hearing today. Earlier, President Trump indicated Clayton would not continue until his pick to replace Clayton as the U.S. attorney in New York, Jamie McDonald, is confirmed. Residents up and down the Gulf Coast states already dealing with flash flooding this week, now bracing for the first tropical storm of the season, and fire crews are battling multiple blazes along West Coast states, including in Washington state. This is ABC News.
5: 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The Gilgo Beach killer, whose victims included a 22-year-old Maine woman, was sentenced to life behind bars today. Rex Huerman pleaded guilty in April to killing eight women in a murder spree dating back to 1996, leaving many of the remains on Gilgo Beach in New York. Among the victims was Megan Waterman of Scarborough, who Huerman strangled in 2010. Huerman was not granted parole. There's local reaction after a 49-year-old Portland man died after being hit by a vehicle in Portland yesterday. Monjoy Hill Neighborhood Organization President Mike Dixon says there is a problem with traffic flow in the city.
6: Change the infrastructure, so it's an infrastructure that's not focused on making things easier and faster for cars, but things are safer for everyone.
5: According to CBS 13, Portland has launched a plan aimed at eliminating all traffic deaths in the city by 2045. No charges have been filed in Tuesday's crash, but police are still investigating. And Democratic U.S. Senate candidate Graham Plattner has a new ad against Republican Susan Collins, accusing her of using her office to benefit her husband's former lobbying and consulting firm. The Bangor Daily News reports the ad revived similar claims of ethics breaches against Collins before her reelection in 2020. Democratic-aligned groups and Plattner are attacking Collins following a string of Republican attacks on Plattner over his numerous controversies. The ads on both sides are seen as a sign of an increasingly bitter campaign heading into November. And now your latest forecast from AccuWeather's Andy Robb.
7: Sunshine this afternoon, high 76. Clouds tonight, a shower in spots late, low 58. Cloudy and windy, some showers and a heavy thunderstorm around for tomorrow with a high Thursday 66.
5: It's 70 degrees and sunny in Portland. I'm Frankie Azzarata, News Radio WGAN.
8: Pakistanis who have been helpful in mediating this agreement with the Iranians, they've asked us not to release the full text for a little while. That it'll come out at the latest on Friday. We're actually trying to push them to get it out today because we want to tell the American people what's in this deal. It's fundamentally a good deal for the American people, but it's also very simple, and I've also seen some misrepresentations about it. So in short, what it does is it opens the Strait of Hormuz immediately. This is why you see oil prices down in the 70s from a high in the 120s, is because you're seeing the Strait already open its traffic to the flow of oil and gas. It also provides a framework whereby if the Iranians give us what we need on stopping the funding of terrorism, on no longer pursuing a nuclear weapon, then they can get some benefits, be reinvited into the world economy. And when I say benefits, I'm talking about sanctions relief on their economy. We've destroyed their nuclear program, but one of the things the president is trying to do is give them the incentive not to try to rebuild that program for the long haul, so that it's not just us. We don't have to worry about Iran having a nuclear weapon for the next couple of years, but for the next generation, that generation doesn't have to worry about it either.
9: That was Vice President J.D. Vance on with Megyn Kelly yesterday, trying his best to sell this deal, or what we know about this deal, which he says is being misrepresented. It's not helping that we don't have the text. Joining us now is the Vice President of Policy at Advancing American Freedom, John Shelton. John, let's just start with your reaction to what we know of this deal so far.
10: Yeah, there's a lot of confusion right now, and thanks for having me on. I really appreciate the opportunity to talk about this. There's a lot of confusion right now. As Vance was saying in the clip you played at the top, we don't have the details yet. Maybe we do have the details, but the White House is currently denying that the various drafts that have circulated, the memorandums of understanding, are not the final deal, or not the interim deal for the ceasefire. And so, let's put this in context. President Trump has been stronger in Iran than I think any president since Ronald Reagan sank the Iranian fleet in 1988. Between the operation against Qasem Soleimani in the first admin to Operation Midnight Hammer and now Operation Epic Fury, Iran has been massively degraded. And it's not just that. It's not just been the kinetic strikes, right? It's been the Operation Maximum Pressure, the sanctions that we've put in place and kept in place that we reinstated after Biden removed them. That all has made, us have incredible gains, incredible advances that we haven't seen in decades with an enemy that has been merciless with American lives, not just on the October 7th attacks, which killed many Americans in Israel, but, around the world through IEDs put in place by their terrorist proxies. And so I think the first thing to say is, President Trump has proven himself trustworthy in this space so far. That said, I think it's reasonable to be concerned about the details we've seen on this memorandum of understanding, because it looks a lot like the 2015 JCPOA that conservatives at the time lambasted that Obama had negotiated. And because the big concern here is, we don't want to just reopen the Strait of Hormuz. It's an incredibly important channel. A lot of the world's economy flows through there, and it's going to matter in the midterm elections and all of that. But we have to remember the reason that we went in was not to open up the Strait of Hormuz. The Strait of Hormuz was open. The reason that we went in was to remove all capacity, not like all of the material, but then also future capacity to develop nuclear material, nuclear weapons that could be used to harm Americans. And we haven't achieved that so far. And it's not clear from the memorandum of understanding that would achieve that either. There's a lot of talk in the text that we've seen so far about maintaining the status quo. Well, the status quo is the reason that we went in with Operation Epic Fury, to ensure that this hostile regime could not level their nukes at us or our close allies. And so, I'm torn because I've seen this president do so many things that other presidents weren't bold to do in the Middle East, to go all in, to keep his foot on the neck of our enemy in the Middle East. But on the other hand, the details of this MOU so far seem to cut against many of the things that he's accomplished. It seems to be letting up at exactly a point that we ought not to be letting up. And so I'm torn, and I do want to kind of give deference to the president. I think he's earned it. But I'm very concerned about these leaked details, and I hope that what comes out, what is clarified, will be something very, very different.
9: I think what you're saying, you're echoing how a lot of the Iranian people feel. And you know, when this entire thing really started, we were dealing with 30,000 or more people who were slaughtered by their own government and who really felt like a lot of this was moving in the right direction. But at the same time, something I hear from my listeners, John, and I think that, and I would include myself in this, it's more complicated than it seems when you're dealing with people who hate their government. You kind of think to yourself, okay, we'll go in there, we'll destroy some of their military capabilities, and there's enough of an uprising there, there's enough anger that some of this will take care of itself, or that we'll start to see momentum. That didn't seem to happen. I know Trump made a comment about the Kurds and, you know, the weapons that were supposed to go to Iranians. What do you make of that aspect of this and how the Iranian people are feeling about the prospect of this deal coming together?
10: Yeah, there's a couple of things there. One, I think there is, I think frustration that more hasn't happened, right? This comes right off the back of our operations in Venezuela, where the U.S. stunned the watching world. We flew in over the heads of Chinese diplomats and completely removed and extracted, a dangerous leader who violated all kinds of drug trafficking laws and was undermining U.S. interests. And we did it without the loss of any lives. Right. And so to go into this very different situation in the Middle East and to suffer so many setbacks, the loss of American lives, and to feel entrenched as we are is hard. I think what I would say to this is we went in with a bunch of different murky goals that were not ever fully articulated and consistently articulated. I think you saw on stage Secretary Hegseth, Secretary Rubio do a phenomenal job of describing why we're there and explaining to the American people why this matters for American livelihood, well-being, and safety and security. But it wasn't always matched by the rest of the administration, and they're, you know, now kind of panicking, I think, that they haven't made headway. But I think the only way around, you know, to get through this is to go through it. It's not to kind of back off, to pull off the gas. I think we've got the regime where we've wanted to have them for some time, and we need to push on through. There's a lot of talk about concern about endless wars in the Middle East. Well, let me tell you, the reason that we have those, many of those, is because Iran is funding them. And so if we're going to just let off the gas and lift our sanctions, allow $300 billion of capital to flow into the funder of Hamas, the Houthis, Hezbollah, I don't think that ends well. And so I'm concerned. I'm less concerned because President Trump is the president. And I think if they do anything sideways here, that, you know, Trump is going to stick to his guns and bring in firepower. But the details just don't seem to square with what I've seen and appreciated so far from this administration.
9: Yeah, and you just said something there that I think is so important, that these endless wars are being funded by the Iranian regime. And you also mentioned once we take out this economic pressure, that's where one of the aspects of this that I found the most concerning, and as you've said, we don't have the details confirmed yet, but this idea that we're going to get rid of the blockade when that is, I think, the only real leverage that we have against this regime is frightening. And also, something that's not sitting right with me is when we're talking about the unfreezing of assets and we're getting the same spin that we got from the Obama administration, which is, well, we're not giving them that money. It's just their money. We're just unfreezing it. But we were all critical of Obama when he did just that. Yes. And the way we framed it with Obama, and I don't think we were wrong to frame it this way, but we have to frame it this way now, is you're handing them pallets of cash. You're handing over all of this money to this terrorist regime. Now that it's Trump, it's, well, no, it's just unfreezing the assets. Well, we just went through this, and we'd all be hypocrites if we didn't point that out.
10: That's right. Just because the money doesn't say "In God We Trust" on it doesn't mean Iran can't use it to kill Americans.
9: Yeah. Yeah. And the other part that I have a question about, and you said, you know, don't take your foot off the gas now. I think that pun might have been intended there, because the gas prices are what's putting a lot of pressure on Trump and this administration here. Do you think there's a possibility, and if I'm totally out of bounds, if this is a stupid idea, I always tell my guests, you tell me when I'm being dumb. Is there a possibility that they're trying to get these gas prices down, they're trying to get through the midterms, give themselves the best shot at the midterms, and then they resume things after? Or is that not how these military operations tend to work?
10: Yeah, that could be what's going on here. I hope it's not, because to me that's so short-sighted to think about the midterms. We need to be thinking about long-term stability of U.S. power, of U.S. Safety. One of the kind of amazing things, one of the underappreciated things that's going on here is our ability to push as hard as we've pushed so far is actually because of conservative energy, revolutions and successes like the shale revolution, all the gas and manufacturing capacity we have now. The price levels we've seen, and they're terrible. I drive a minivan and, I will pay if I'm filling up my full tank. More than $100. That's crazy.
9: That's tough.
10: And that's a political problem. It's a serious political problem. But gas is actually less expensive than it was, when Reagan and others were dealing with this, because of the amazing progress we've made in energy permitting reform and unleashing American energy. And I think that's missed here. And it's easy for the left to critique Trump right now, but they're the same people who are mad for him saying drill, baby, drill. And, and they don't see the connection here that our ability to preserve American interests around the world is dependent on our ability to manufacture gas here and to make it cheap and affordable. We're seeing how all these things play out. We're letting Green New Deals interfere with our ability to protect American lives in the homeland and around the world. And so, I think President Trump is there's a lot of questions right now. There's a lot of things that he's done right, and I hope that he will continue to do to ensure success, with respect to Iran.
9: I have one last question for you, John, and it has to do with J.D. Vance being the guy who's selling this. I mean, he has been floated. Obviously, it seems like if anyone were going to run for president in the conservative world, it was going to be J.D. Vance. He's kind of the heir apparent. I know that there's been a lot of talk about J.D. versus Marco Rubio. It's hard not to notice that Marco Rubio not really out there trying to put a shine on this, unlike J.D. Vance, who's on with Megyn Kelly and he's on The View and he's kind of, going on all these media stops. That's a big risk for him, is it not? Like, depending on how this shakes out, he's making himself, I would say even more than Trump, the face of this MOU. He seems to be the one who thinks it's a good deal. What do you make of that strategy from the White House and from J.D. Vance?
10: Yeah, I think consistently throughout, if you've been following the news, what you've seen is leaks from the current vice president's team that he's not in line with what the president has been doing in the Middle East. He's sending clear signals. He was on Megyn Kelly saying that we need to be pushing back from inside the tent, against decisive action in Iran. And that's a pretty noticeable contrast with what you're hearing from Secretary Hegseth, Secretary Rubio. And I think people want, one of the reasons that President Trump was elected is we don't want to be pushed around by backwater terrorist regimes in the Middle East. We want the U.S. to be able to assert its interests, to do what's best for the American people and not have to cut deals with terrorists. I think that's offensive to me as an American as we go into our 250th anniversary that we are, cutting deals with people who kill Americans. That's offensive to me as a conservative, as an American. And I think it's bad policy. I don't know that I'd go as far as Ben Domenech, the other day referred to Vance here as Hillbilly Obama. Referring to the similarities between the JCPOA that Obama negotiated and that Vance seems to be pushing, and at times counter-signaling the president. I think the president is often the best, his own best advisor in this case, and he should stick to his guns. He shouldn't let people talk him out of continuing to do what has driven him to success in his first term and this one as well.
9: You can definitely tell when you watch Trump right now at the G7, he's frustrated, he's tired. It's a different energy than I'm used to watching with Trump. I think this is wearing on him. I think he is getting, at the end of his rope dealing with this regime. But you're right, there's a lot of good here as far as what we've been able to accomplish so far. I don't think this MOU is headed in the right direction. Thank you so much, John. If people want to read your work and kind of get your take on all these things, where can they find you?
10: Yeah, so we're at advancingamericanfreedom.com, or you can find me on social media at J-A-Y Shelt, S-H-E-L-T, or our AEF handle is at American Freedom.
9: And John, one last question. If you had to make a prediction right now, does this thing hold? It's an agreement for talks over the next 60 days. How long are you giving it?
10: No, I think this folds before the 60 days is up. The president, I think one of the best things to be said about the president and the most hopeful things in this situation is the president is unwilling for America to look weak on the world stage. And so I can't see this agreement standing for the 60 days. I think it's going to fall through, and I hope that something better will emerge.
9: And one other thing I would add to that, John, because I like your assessment. I think that Trump is unique in the sense that he's not afraid to pivot on these big decisions.
10: Right.
9: Like, there are a lot of presidents, you go back to Bush, you go back to Clinton, where it's like they make a decision, Obama, they make a decision, and it's almost an ego thing where it's like, hey, if I change it now, people are going to think that I'm flip-flop. Trump doesn't care. Trump's like, oh, I got new intel, I changed my mind. And so maybe all this blowback, maybe all this concern, and I think it's justified concern, is going to change the tide here. Thank you, John Shelton. I do appreciate it. We're running long. When we come back, we're going to talk about the Scots in Boston. Just stuff of legends, these guys in their kilts. They're draining the city of all of its beer, believe it or not. Before I went to Perfect Smiles, I honestly didn't realize how much my TMJ was affecting my daily life. It starts to affect every part of your life. You know, you get a delicious sandwich for lunch. Someone brings in sandwiches. They're like, hey, guys, I got some turkey clubs. Everyone grab a piece, you know? And you look at it and you think, oh, that's delicious, but I can't do that. That's going to set me back for weeks. That's going to mess up my jaw. You get ready for bed. You're so excited to hop into bed. And then you remember, I'm going to be grinding my teeth all night. I'm going to wake up. 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
9: Yeah, the World Cup is generating a lot of business for the Boston Bars, thanks to the Scots. I saw this story today, Boston Bars running out of beer as Scotland fans swarm downtown for World Cup. I think this is NBC Boston. It says, with 3 days left until Scotland's next matchup and more World Cup fans flying into Boston, city bars say they're quickly running out of beer. This sounds like a story that you'd hear about when you were younger, you know, that was like an old wives' tale, or that people, it became the stuff of legends, and it actually is true. Meanwhile, businesses like Hennessy's have had thousands of customers spike their sales over the last week. Their CEO said they ran out of lager and ale on Sunday. Up the road at the Dubliner, the manager, Brian McDonald, said they've been slammed from open to close this week. This is the quote. He said, "It's just so hard to predict. It's definitely a lot busier than we ever anticipated. We kind of prepared for St. Patrick's Day level, but this blew it out of the water." He told Boston 25 that they've gone through roughly 100 kegs of Guinness. Wow. Both bars claim they've seen three times the beer consumptions this week compared to St. Patrick's Day. You know what this means for Southie and for Boston and for all the Irish? We're getting put to shame by the Scots. We'll be back. We got Bobby Ferrara coming up next.
24: Stack it up. Stack it up. With Uncle Silverman, you stack it up.
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4: 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By the end of the burning of Falmouth, hundreds of buildings were destroyed. The strange part? 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

0: WGAN, WMGX, HD2 Portland. 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
1: From ABC News, I'm Michelle Franzen. In France, President Trump holding a press conference at the G7 summit with the U.S.-Iran proposed peace deal at the center. President Trump did not disclose full details of the memo of understanding set to be signed Friday. He addressed reports that the U.S. will invest money in Iran and unfreeze billions of Iranian funds.
2: We don't have to give them anything. But some people may want to invest. Like, what are you going to do? Say you can never, ever invest in a country? I mean, it's pretty tough. I don't mind being tough, but it's pretty crazy.
1: The president also says he's confident Iran won't be able to pursue its nuclear ambitions, but the latest U.S. intel has raised some doubts.
3: The U.S. and Iran are set to kickstart detailed nuclear negotiations on Friday, but officials say American intelligence agencies predict the Iranian regime will be unlikely to make the nuclear concessions the Trump administration expects to see. The president making it plain that military action is still on the table.
2: If I don't like it, if they don't behave, we'll go right back to dropping bombs right smack in the middle of their head.
3: Shannon Kingston, ABC News, the State Department.
1: After federal authorities disrupted an alleged drone attack at Sunday's UFC event at the White House, the Justice Department now saying it bolsters the case for a secured White House ballroom.
4: The overnight filing to the D.C. Circuit Appeals Court has the Justice Department arguing the plot to attack the UFC fight with drones and snipers is exactly the kind of threat the ballroom project would protect against. The Secret Service's deputy director has said despite the plot, the UFC event was never at risk. But the Justice Department says the plot underscores the need for a drone port and sniper nests on the roof of the ballroom. The appeals court is still weighing whether it will allow a lower court's order blocking construction to take effect. Stephen Portnoy, ABC News, Washington.
1: A wildfire emergency in Washington State. More than 2,000 homes threatened near Spokane and evacuations ordered, all due to the upriver fire that began Tuesday. 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
7: 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Crews are battling a fire in Casco this afternoon. A structure fire was reported on Poland Spring Road, which has been shut down between Edwards Road and Webb's Mills Road. There's been no word yet of any injuries. Everyone's being asked to avoid the area. The Gilgo Beach killer, whose victims included a 22-year-old woman from Maine, was sentenced to life behind bars without parole today. Rex Huerman pleaded guilty in April to killing 8 women in a murder spree that dated back to 1996, leaving many of their remains on Gilgo Beach in New York. Among the victims was Megan Waterman of Scarborough, who Huerman strangled in 2010. There's significant damage after a massive fire at an Orrington trash plant overnight, where crews from 10 departments were sent to the scene at the Eagle Point Energy Center.
8: WVII reports heavy smoke could be seen in surrounding towns, and there's no word yet on injuries. It's the second fire in less than 2 years at the facility, which last burned for about 10 days in 2024. The facility closed in 2023, but the Maine DEP says it's now licensed to accept trash and consolidate it. Jason Taylor, News Radio WGAN.
7: A memorial service for the second firefighter who died after last month's Robbins Lumber Mill fire and explosion in Searsmont is set to take place next week. Wayne Woodbury was the assistant fire chief in Searsmont. State Fire Marshal's office confirmed Woodbury died Sunday at Maine Medical Center a month after the explosion. Woodbury's memorial is scheduled for next Wednesday afternoon at Belfast Area High School. A procession was held this week in his honor as his body was taken to a funeral home in Belfast. And Belfast is now the latest Maine community dealing with growing noise complaints from pickleball. Some residents who live near the town's courts saying they're getting increasingly annoyed. Pickleball player Larry Caldwell has a simple solution for those people.
9: My advice to the people that are complaining, the neighbors, is to come out and meet some of the people. They're very nice. They're elderly people, and it's a good way for people to stay active at that age.
7: The Belfast City Council discussed neighborhood complaints at their meeting last night, but there's been no word yet on any changes or final decisions. 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
10: Sunshine this afternoon, high 76. Clouds tonight, a shower in spots late, low 58. Cloudy and windy, some showers and a heavy thunderstorm around for tomorrow with a high Thursday 66.
7: It's 78 and sunny in Augusta. Next high tide at Portland Harbor is coming up at 1:42 this afternoon. I'm Frankie Azzarata, News Radio WGAN.
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23: Welcome back, everyone, to the Grace Curley Show. I'm working on our guest right now. Having an issue connecting with him. But while we try behind the scenes to get on our next guest, I want to walk you through this next story because I got a lot of calls about it yesterday. I've talked to a few people this morning who are a little bit more familiar with how things are working with Mayor Wu's office. But here's the rundown. The South Boston Hall of Fame has always had their plaques at the Curley Community Center. Now, first things first, no relation, Matt, okay? Before you think that I'm just stumping for this because it's my family's legacy, you'd be wrong, but you'd also kind of be right. Because while my name is not connected to the Curley Community Center, in its own way, it is. My grandfather, Joseph Bubbles Boyle, and my uncle, Billy Curley, are both in the South Boston Hall of Fame. Incredible athletes, also just incredible men in general. And there are rumblings on Facebook and on other places that the plaques are no longer going to be exhibited at the Curley Community Center because it's been newly renovated and the Wu administration is deciding that while they can have plaques up for the event on June 20th, it's only going to be temporary. Now, we're trying to figure out why that would be. Why wouldn't they want these plaques that mean so much to the people of South Boston? Why wouldn't they want them featured at the Curley Community Center as they've always been? It's a great opportunity to showcase some of the best people in South Boston, some people who are veterans, some people who are three-sport athletes, some people who have become coaches or have, many of them have given back to their communities. Many of them are just great people. And why the Wu administration, if this is true, and maybe there's, if the Wu administration wants to call in and explain to us that this is all a giant misunderstanding, then that's fine. But I'm very perplexed as to why those plaques would have to come down. And the post that I saw about this received a lot of comments from people in South Boston who were not thrilled by any means with the idea that they don't want the South Boston Hall of Fame featured at the L Street Bathhouse or the Curley Community Center, whatever you want to call it, anymore. And so we're going to have a guest on about this. We're trying to get him on right now. We're having a little bit of difficulty, but this is a big story. And another big story that involves Mayor Wu that's coming out of Boston and really coming out of Cambridge. And this is very bizarre, especially on when you think about what I just read to you about the Scots in Boston, they're certainly not going to like this story. There's this rule that's being floated, and I'm going to read this from Mass Daily News. It's Cambridge. Cambridge is putting out a proposed rule that would require bars and restaurants to make adult patrons wait 30 minutes between alcoholic drinks. Now, I just read to you what's going on in Boston right now with the Scots, where the bars have been run dry. They don't even have enough beer to keep these people happy. They've gone through, they prepared for like St. Patrick's Day levels, and the Scots blew us out of the water. The Scots said, hold my beer, hold my Guinness, and then get me another one. And now in Cambridge, they have an idea that they can propose this. It's a rewriting of Cambridge's bar regulations. It would be the first rewrite since 2016, and it would be a 30-minute wait. So you'd get your drink, and then you'd have 30 minutes before you could get another one. Now, that's not all that's included in this. We also have no alcoholic drink served in the 20 minutes before closing time, no shots or bottles of wine served in the hour before closing, and drinks left on the table must be consumed within 15 minutes after closing, after which servers are required to discard them. Now, obviously, the restaurateurs in Cambridge are not happy with this, but what do you expect? Cambridge is woke. And woke is not fun. There's nothing fun about wokeness. And so this, to me, actually makes perfect sense. And I should mention, by the way, since people are texting in about the Southie Hall of Fame, also Lady Hall of Famers, too. You know, I mentioned I'm biased because it's my uncle and my grandfather, but there's plenty of women in the Hall of Fame. It's a wonderful, wonderful exhibit that showcases the best of South Boston. And for some reason, it's getting pushback. It's getting pushback. Like, they don't want it there. I can tell you that the community members, the residents of South Boston, certainly want it there. So as I try to wrangle our next guest, who I was told several times really wants to come on. Oh, he's now I get word he's calling in 5 minutes. Well, you know what we'll do? We'll wrap early on this segment, and then we'll come back because, actually, though, before I do wrap, I mentioned the Scots, Matt. It would only be right if I give a shout-out right now to the US of A, because we're on the cusp of celebrating our 250th anniversary, our big birthday, 250. And did you hear what McDonald's is doing to celebrate? This is a big deal, I guess. McDonald's brings back fried apple pies to mark America's 250th birthday. In honor of 250, McDonald's is bringing back its fried apple pie, a fan favorite, for the first time since the 1990s. The company said the fried version of its apple pies would be available in most U.S. restaurants between June 23rd and July 4th, and that they would be a limited time offering. So since the 1990s, Matt, is Jared in the green room right now?
0: He is.
23: Can you ask him just to come up to the mic? I know he's busy. It will take 2 seconds. It will take 2 seconds.
0: He can't right now. He's doing a bunch of stuff.
23: The fried version of the pie was switched out for a baked pie in 1992. Oh, I get it. They're just pumped that it's the fried apple pie and not the baked apple pie. I understand. I don't know. For me, when I go to McDonald's, I've never really been an apple pie girl. I like to get the McFlurry. I like to, and this is a little tip for people. You can get the mini McFlurry, which is even, it's a better size. It won't ruin your appetite. It's delicious and it's not as expensive. That's a treat. But people are excited about the fried apple pie. I'm happy for them. I'm mad at Jared that he's giving us the runaround. Okay, well, we'll get back to that. We're going to pause for a break here. When we come back, we'll talk to our special guest from Southie who's going to give us the rundown on this Hall of Fame craziness. So don't go anywhere. We'll be right back.
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23: Welcome back, everyone, to the Grace Curley Show. Robert Ferrara is a dedicated, true son of South Boston. He not only helps with the athletic programs, he helps with the veterans. He's always making sure anyone who wants to play sports in South Boston is able to. And he represents the very best of what South Boston is and what it's trying to be. So, Robert Ferrara, thanks so much for coming on. Give me a rundown here, if you would, of what's happening. I know that I saw a post on Facebook trying to kind of quell the masses that, hey, we're going to figure out what's going on with the Hall of Fame. It's going to be back up at the Curley Community Center. But where did this whole thing start?
28: Thanks for having me on, Grace. Basically, I don't know. There seems to be some miscommunication going on. Like, my best friend, Tommy McGrath, who does unbelievable work in the community,

0: basically the Hall of Fame, you know, the big deal, but it also they run a golf tournament that raises a tremendous amount of money for scholarships for kids in the neighborhood to go to college. So, you know, like, that's like the legacy now. Like, everybody is about raising money to benefit kids for the future. It's not just like everybody who's, you know, was great in sports and everything. It's about taking care of the next generation also. So Tommy McGrath does a phenomenal job, puts his heart and soul into this, and he's like, you know, it's not final. Like, he basically, it was taken down when there was construction, when they rehabbed the entire Curley Center over. And basically, I don't know how many years ago that was, but it should have been up by now. But now, like, Tommy's so, like, on the ball that he wants everything perfect. Saturday's the induction for the new people that are coming into the Hall of Fame. And so he's just trying to get everything accomplished so everything looks great. And they don't have the okay from Boston Community Centers. So somehow there has to be the truth that he can't get the okay, and I don't know who's not okay in it. You know what
1: yeah.
0: I mean?
1: Yeah. Yeah, yeah, no, I'm following you here, and I think that there's a lot of anger about why, even if he is able to get it up for the June ceremony, that now we're yeah. hearing that it's going to be temporary and it's not going to be permanent. And there's a lot of people, and Bobby, I'm sure you've heard from them yourself, more even more so than I have, that are really upset about this, and they can't understand why. Do you think that, like you said, it was a misunderstanding? Do you think that some staffer or someone perhaps involved in city government didn't understand how important this is to people?
0: No, absolutely, because I've been involved in running programs, and anytime bureaucrats, you know, get involved in anything, they think they're in charge. No, they work for the people, you know, like, they think they're the decision makers. Now, I don't think this has reached the level of the mayor's office. I don't think the mayor is involved in this decision yet. I mean, I think she now must know about this, right? If she doesn't know about it, she's in a vacuum. But if anybody was going to take a stand that they're not going to allow this to stay up or go back up, you know what I mean? That's a sword to, you know, you're going to die on.
1: Yeah.
0: Like, people are going to be really, really upset. So, you know, like, if that's the position, then take your position and take your lumps too.
1: Yeah, you know, do you think that you, as far as representation goes, as far as the politicians in Massachusetts and in Boston who still speak out on behalf of Southie, do you think that you're going to get some of that pushback from local leaders? Have you seen anyone who's kind of willing?
0: I don't even think the local leaders truly know about this, to tell you the truth, because I don't think, for the most part, because I read the papers, right? I mean, I think there's a little bit of friction going on between Nick Collins and the Wu administration. I think Ed Flynn is constantly has friction with the Wu administration. Like, Wu, actually, you know something?
1: What?
0: I just got a text.
1: Tell me. Give me the scoop. What is it?
0: I just got a text from Tommy McGrath, right? Hold on a second. I just want to be clear what he's writing here.
1: Mm. We're getting it straight from the source.
0: All right. It's I got the okay. It's going up, and it's permanent.
1: There we go. That's what I like to hear. Thank gosh.
0: So the reality is, right, is I don't think the mayor would ever go that. If you're in politics, right, I think she's a very astute politician. I don't agree with her positions, right, but she is a very good politician. Okay,
1: she knew this was going to be a disaster.
0: Happy as a clam everywhere she goes, right? And a lot of people where she goes don't even like her, but she, you can't even tell.
1: Wow, I'm relieved. I'm relieved to hear this. But Bobby, since I have you on the line, people are probably remembering your name from a recent story with the South Boston baseball team. Since I have you here, can you just give us a rundown of how that worked out? Because that was also, you talk about friction between city officials and the Wu administration and, you know, the local residents in Southie. Walk people through what happened there.
2: Right.

0: Don Bosco, and I mean, they were very strict on how we looked when we played the field. He says, you know, you dress like a bum, you play like a bump. So we looked like, you know, Notre Dame when we took the field. You know what I mean? So I always, like, that's ingrained in me. Like, you know, even our own Pop Warner program was in, copied after the Notre Dame football program. I mean, we looked like the best team in the state, you know? So people basically come to me as kind of like a sports guy. Can you help me? You have all these connections. And, you know, I'm in a jam. And that's basically where it all came about. And I made a couple calls that Friday night, got the okay. We'll have them on Monday. Can't guarantee we're going to get the logo on the front, but we're going to do our best. And basically, the guy who did the printing and all that played for me in Pop Warner. He has his own business. David Monahan, great kid. You know, couldn't say enough of him. He grew up in the D Street Projects, DC Housing Development, right? And this guy's a hugely successful businessman, got a bunch of real estate investments, and he's doing great, got a nice family. You know what I mean? That's the salty way. You know what I mean? It doesn't matter, like, where you started, right? You know, everybody, you know, is going to have an opportunity. And, like, you know, most of the programs in the neighborhood, like Little League, you know, can driving was free. All this stuff kept us busy and off the streets, right? And people, we interacted with people and coaches that we looked up to that, like, you know, how did stay on the right track? So, like, I blow up inside whenever I hear stuff ain't going right like this. You know what I mean?
1: Yeah.
0: I don't know. That's, like, coaching nature. Like, I'm like a hyper-perfectionist as far as sports go. You know what I mean? I analyze it all over, who's good, who looks like, you know. But that blew me up, and I had to get on it, and then once I got angry and I put a Facebook post out there basically slamming them. And then
1: as you should, Bobby, because it was ridiculous. Right. And I remember reading that story that you came in at the last minute. And, you know, as you pointed out, with other help from people in Southie, you were able to put it together. But it's shameful that the city is that the local politicians who used to care about that kind of stuff, that used to be, you know, it's nice that you are you give back to your community. But that used to be their bread and butter, was making sure people had baseball caps and keeping the lights on. And the fact that they don't do that anymore and they leave it to Good Samaritans. And meanwhile, they're celebrating Cardi B Day and raising flags for all other countries. Doesn't really sit well with people, certainly not with people in South Boston. Bobby, I got to wrap it up here. I thank you for calling in. I think this might be the start of a beautiful friendship. I think you might be my South Boston correspondent. So get ready. You've got a new job, Bobby, and I hope you can handle it.
0: All right. No problem, Grace. Give me a call anytime.
1: Perfect. And, you know, I'm so glad that Hall of Fame is going to be up there because, as I said, I should also mention Harry the Hurricane McDonough's in there, too. And we've got Joseph Bubbles Curly, Joseph Bubbles Boyle, Billy Curly. It's the pride and joy of my family. And so I'm glad it's fixed. I think they were smart on this one. They knew that something was rumbling, and they didn't want to deal with it. When we come back, we're going to circle back here to a story about Gavin Newsom. He's in the news. He was in the news yesterday. We weren't really able to get to it. We're going to get to it today. Stay with us. More when we come back.

0: back it up.
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4: ABC News, I'm Michelle Franz. And the Trump administration releasing the terms of the proposed peace plan between the U.S. and Iran, the 14-point memo of understanding, set to be formally signed Friday in Geneva. It would extend the ceasefire by 60 days, reopen the Strait of Hormuz, and push for nuclear talks to resume. ABC's Jonathan Carl says Iran would also get some key sanctions lifted.
5: The single most important sanctions were the sanctions that denied Iran the ability to sell its oil on the international market. Now, they did sell their oil anyway through its shadow fleet on the black market, but this cost Iran dearly. Now, immediately upon signing this, they have access to international oil markets, something they have not had for many years under many different U.S. presidents.
4: At the G7 summit, President Trump says if Iran behaves, they can get funds unfrozen. If they don't, the U.S. would resume military strikes. Severe storms targeting the Midwest today with the threat of tornadoes. This is ABC News.
6: 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Crews are at the scene of a structure fire in Casco this afternoon. That fire reported on Poland Spring Road earlier today, which has been shut down between Edwards Road and Webb's Mills Road. There's been no word of any injuries. Everyone's being asked to avoid the area. There's a reaction from local advocates after a 49-year-old Portland man died after he was hit by a vehicle in Portland yesterday. Bicycle Coalition of Maine Executive Director Andrew Zaro says pedestrians are increasingly at risk in the city.
7: This is the first fatal pedestrian crash of this year, but there have been 21 pedestrian-involved crashes in the city of Portland so far in 2026.
6: According to CBS 13, Portland adopted a Vision Zero plan last year with a goal to eliminate all traffic deaths in the city by 2045. No charges have been filed in Tuesday's crash. And an Amazon distribution center along the Waterville-Sydney town line appears to be moving forward after the Sydney Planning Board this week followed Waterville in approving the project. A local resident has collected signatures for a moratorium on large-scale developments, which Sydney Select Board Administrative Assistant Brian Finmore says will not be a roadblock.
8: That petition does not state anything specifically about Amazon. So as far as we're concerned, it's not going to hold up anything with Amazon.
6: And Sydney's portion of the project would just be a parking lot for Amazon workers. And now your latest forecast from AccuWeather's Andy Robb.
9: Sunshine this afternoon, high 76. Clouds tonight, a shower in spots late, low 58. Cloudy and windy, some showers and a heavy thunderstorm around for tomorrow with a high Thursday 66.
6: It's 74 and sunny in Kennebunk. Next high tide at Portland Harbor is 142 this afternoon. I'm Frankie Azzarotta, News Radio WGAN.
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0: Air.
1: Hello, everyone, and we officially have the MOU, by the way. It is out. It has been read out by a Trump official. Trump is talking about it as we speak, and it's what we kind of heard it was going to be. I don't think it's radically different from any of the leaks. Maybe they've changed some language since, but my criticisms from the first hour remain. My concerns remain. Today's poll question is brought to you by Local Silver Mint, located in Ware, New Hampshire. Silver Dave will work with you directly, so contact him at localsilvermint.com. Matt, what is the poll question, and what are the results thus far?
2: And you can vote in the poll question by going to gracecurlyshow.com. What do you think of the reported memo of understanding? Awful, I hate it. It's bad, but it probably won't hold. Or it's great, I love it.
1: It's bad, but it probably won't hold.
2: It's bad, but probably won't hold has 73%. It's great, I love it has 19%. And awful, I hate it has 8%.
1: Yeah, Trump also said just recently, you know, within the last hour, we're going to bomb the hell out of them if they violate the agreement. There's a lot of focus on how this agreement is contingent on Iran behaving well, which just even saying that kind of makes me want to laugh because it's so ridiculous. And also, he has been talking a lot, Trump, about missiles not being the problem. And missiles, they hurt a little location, but they don't blow up the planet. I don't know. It seems like a lot of downplaying. It seems like a lot of spin coming from the administration. And I stand by what I said. I mean, it's time will tell on a lot of this. That's not a cop out, by the way. That's not a cop out. I'm not thrilled with this, but I also don't see the point of ripping my hair out and saying this is the end of times and this is the worst deal ever. It's not a deal. It's a memorandum of understanding. It's an agreement to an agreement. So I really don't, because it's not enforceable or even really a contract, I don't think that it's worth too much panic yet. Where my concern is lifting the blockade, lifting these sanctions, and kind of restarting Iran getting funneled all this money. I don't like that. And I stand also by what I said to John Shelton, and he agreed with, which is don't try to pull that on me about the unfrozen assets. Like, don't. We've listened to a lot of BS and a lot of spin over the last 15 years from Democrats on a lot of different things. And so when I hear the people I voted for and I elected, and I'm still happy I elected them, but when I hear them repackaging that same spin and then trying to sell it to me now, it makes the hair on my neck stand up. I do not like it. I do not appreciate it. You know, you can tell. I don't mind when people say there's not a lot of good options here, you know, or even, listen, he had to get gas prices down for the midterms. If he loses in the midterms, if we lose in the midterms, then he's screwed. And there's really, and then we have a whole, then we can't do anything. Like, forget the nuclear capabilities. Then we won't be able to do anything, period, if the Democrats take over. I can handle that. I can handle that truth. But I'd rather an ugly truth than these kind of repackaged, polished up lies that I've heard from Democrats. I don't need to hear that from Republicans. I've heard it before. And I'm very proud right now to be conservative because there's so much infighting, like there's so much disagreement. You've got one faction of the party saying this is a good deal, this was the best move, and then you have another faction that's like this isn't as bad as Obama because we have militarily set Iran back, but it's not much better. I mean, deal-wise, you're unfreezing a lot of stuff. You're giving them a lot of incentives here that they don't really need to do much to get rewarded for. There's a lot of debate. And there's a lot of friction. And I know that the Democrat Party looks at that as a failure. Like, they're so scared of that. That's what the Democrats are so scared of. I was having this conversation today, actually in regards to the Southie Hall of Fame, but it ended up going into a conversation about how sometimes when you're so entrenched in politics, and it's such a tribe mentality, it's such a, oh, well, this is what my party's doing, so I have to agree with it. The Democrats, we've always counted that as like a strength for them. Well, they all fall in line and they all do what they're told. And Republicans drive me crazy because they don't do that. And then a lot of times it's annoying. Like the Big Beautiful Bill took twice as long because people don't fall in line. But if I really have to be honest with myself, that's what makes us a stronger party in the end. It's more frustrating when you're going through the process of it, but the fact that we have people who are willing to say things that Trump's not going to like or that his administration's not going to like, and the fact that you have people in the Republican Party that are willing to criticize and not just say, well, it's perfect. Yeah, we love it. Yeah, we love it because it was Trump. And that's what we've always been billed as. We've always been billed as, oh, they drink the Kool-Aid. They do anything for Trump. And you'll never catch them hearing a bad word. And aren't you going to say, like, I always have that psycho Chris who calls up. He's like, ain't you going to say anything about the inflation numbers? Sure. Sure. It's, yeah, I'll talk about it. You want to talk about affordability? Yeah, things are expensive. You want to talk about the Iran deal? I don't like this deal. I don't really think that there's an issue acknowledging reality. That's a Democrat problem. We should leave that problem to them. They had a really hard time for 4 years acknowledging reality, and it didn't work out well for them. And they still haven't recovered from it. So we should not go down that path. Now, there's a few other stories here that, oh, and people are texting in Matt about the McDonald's apple pies. Here we go. This is what I've heard. Said, Grace, in the good old days, the McDonald's pie filling was so hot it would burn your mouth. Yeah, I noticed that. You know what that is, though? It's the same thing with Hot Pockets. It's got nowhere to go. And so it's just getting, it's like liquid lava. It's like, it's painful. You bite into it. You ever, Matt, have you ever bitten into a Hot Pocket without letting it cool down?
2: More times than I can count.
1: That is excruciating. And it almost to me, it's like you got to cut it when you get it. When you take it out, you got to cut it. You got to let it sit for a while. You got to let it sit. You got to let the sauce and the cheese cool down. It's the same thing, I would guess, with the McDonald's pie filling. People are really excited about the fried element of this. And you know what I don't get? Why did they wait so long? Like, they haven't done this since the 90s. Were they waiting for the 250? Were they really that set on, like, celebrating America's birthday in a special way? Because there are things that companies do. Oh, in honor of America's 250th anniversary, we're going to take 10% off shipping or, you know, whatever, that kind of stuff. But this is one that people seem to be really pumped about. And so I'm curious why they waited so long to bring back the fried apple pie. Because there's demand for it. People are excited. Okay, now I mentioned Gavin Newsom. I haven't given this guy any attention lately, and he does deserve it, because federal investigators, and this is from the New York Post, are reportedly examining the finances, and I will take calls, Matt, by the way, I see people on the lines, examining the finances and nonprofit activities of Jennifer Seibel Newsom. That's Gavin Newsom's wife. That's the First Lady of California. I'm sorry, that's not what she calls herself. First Partner of California. She's the one. She is like your typical, beautiful, elitist, liberal woman. And she talks about how she changes the pronouns in books so that the male heroes are females. And, you know, she's the wokest of the woke in California, which is really saying something. And now she's under investigation, or I'm sorry, they're examining her finances and her nonprofit activities is probably a more accurate way to put it. She is the founder of multiple nonprofit organizations. She's a public advocate who has used her position to influence public policy. She's associated with organizations that have received millions of dollars from donors, including those with direct interest before state government. Now, I want to play this cut of Gavin Newsom because he was very angry about this. And we always get different Gavin Newsom. Sometimes we get Gavin Newsom. We get charming Gavin Newsom. We get angry Gavin Newsom. He's like a Ken doll. It just depends on what outfit you put him in. Well, for this, he was very, very mad that Trump is going after his lady love. Take a listen.
0: You can subpoena my records. You can investigate me. You can harass me. Put my name on every and any enemies list you have, but leave my wife and family out of your personal vendetta. I'd like to say something to my wife. These times are not normal. They're not ordinary. I love you. And
1: oh,
0: I'm
1: my
0: sorry.
1: God!
0: You have not earned a single one of the indignities that he's trying to inflict on you and our children.
1: Dude, I would like to look at this camera. Give me more hair gel. I'm going to look straight into this camera, and I'm going to talk to my wife from this podium. Yeah, it's very natural. I will say that. You know, people don't think he's authentic, Gavin Newsom. Some people think he's slimy. I would say what I just saw there was a really, really sincere husband and not someone who's trying to gain political points at all. By the way, why are you acting like she's a private citizen? Why are you acting like she doesn't take every opportunity to put herself in front of the camera and to slam Donald Trump and to, you know, talk about herself? But of course, this is a lady who's been front and center. And it seems like, I know he wants to say it's a political vendetta. It seems like there's a lot here to go on. It says here, Newsom's former chief of staff, Dana Williamson, pleaded guilty last month to three felonies, including lying to the FBI about passing confidential state litigation information to former clients to their personal benefit, crimes committed while she worked in the governor's office. That does not implicate Newsom or his wife, but federal investigators are already deeply familiar with the inner workings of his political operation. Those facts do not establish wrongdoing. They do establish that scrutiny is warranted. Reporting has highlighted payments from the Representation Project to Girls Club Entertainment, a film production company. She wears many hats, Mrs. Newsom, that Sybil Newsom also owns, totaling $161,000 in 2024 alone. She was also reportedly paid a $150,000 salary from the Representation Project, a nonprofit she controls, paid six figures to a company she controls, while also paying her six figures personally. Newsom has also reported soliciting millions of dollars in behested payments directed to the California Partners Project since 2020. That reportedly includes $1.8 million from a Native American tribe holding a state casino agreement. None of that proves corruption, but it raises serious questions about the intersection of political power, donor money, nonprofit raising, and personal benefit. Questions that deserve answers, not dismissal. Yeah, this reeks of something. And he's acting like, there's nothing I hate more than when these politicians become like macho men. Because he's not. You know, he's a hair gel guy. But now he's like, you're going to come for my wife? You'll have to get through me. It's like, okay, Grand Platter. Okay, leave the tough guy porta potty talk to Grand Platter, please. You stay being a Ken doll, okay, Gavin Newsom? No one's buying this. That you're, I'll run through fire for my wife. You leave her out of it, Trump. Why doesn't she, if she wants to be left out of it, then why doesn't she leave herself out of it? She's a very public-facing person, from what I've gathered. Andrew, you're up next on the Grace Curley Show. Go ahead, Andrew.
3: Thank you for taking my call. I want to flash back to the Memorandum of Understanding.
1: Sure.
3: And I'd like to remind people that, you know, a couple of months ago, we weren't even talking about this issue. Then we have a huge success in Venezuela. We have huge successes in Iran. And now we're wondering, is this the right way to go? Well, if it's the fourth quarter and you're down 24 points, you wanted Tom Brady there. And after a while, you stop questioning him. And today, I think Trump summed it up when he walked into that room and he said, I'm the boss. It makes it seem like a bunch of employees wondering why the CEO, which gave us our job, which gave us this success, is doing the things that he's doing. Let's give him some room. You know, nobody even thought he could become president, and he did that. Nobody thought he could pull off some of the deals he's pulled off, and he's pulled them off. Let's give him a little bit of time. We haven't even had a full football season yet with this Iran thing. Let's let it work out.
1: Yeah, I think really well said, Andrew. I think that you are onto something there, which is, it's a weird knee-jerk where everyone is always telling us this is the end of, not only, in this case, it's like this is the end of the world, but oftentimes this is the end of Trump. Like, everyone who believed in him, well, now he's made this decision and now we don't anymore. And you have a very solid point there, which is he surprised us before, he can do it again. And maybe, like John Shelton, my guest, said in the first hour, maybe he's earned a little bit of the benefit of the doubt here. Maybe he's earned a little bit of time and a little bit of patience and a little bit of trust on these issues. I don't think you're off on that. I think that's a very, very good point and a great call to really wrap up the show today. 802 says, I love your show, but your boy Trump has really screwed up America. He ain't the big time deal maker he hallucinates he is. Well, we'll see. I think I've seen that before. People have written Trump's obit, and I mean politically speaking, but also not politically speaking, several times. And they've been wrong. A lot of those predictions have been off. So we shall see. Time will tell. Will, but you know what? I like what that last caller was saying, trust in Trump. And really it comes down to, people can say to me, oh, you're just drinking the Kool-Aid. This entire show, I've explained to you why I don't like this deal. But at the same time, this is my guy in there. I voted for him. I trust him more than I trust any of these other swamp creatures. And so at this point, I don't see what the benefit is of me not giving him the benefit of the doubt or deciding that, oh, all is lost. I don't see what the positives are of that. I'd much rather go at it the way I'm going at it, which is, I don't like it right now. I don't think it's going to hold. And I think he might have something else up his sleeve. And if that makes me naive, and when this is all over, it's 3 years from now or 2.5 years from now, it's a big disaster, I'll be the first one to tell you. But for now, I'm always hoping that it's going to pan out. We'll be back. We'll finish up the show today, and we've got more, so don't go anywhere.
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0: thugs. But I'm okay with it. We'll have to finish this after the midterms. Trump speaking today, very, very angry. In fact, he's hitting out at people who have suggested we need to be more aggressive militarily. And really, he's throwing out the, like, okay, geniuses, you think this is easy? You think that, you know, you think it's that simple? And he also, a comment that a lot of people are picking up on right now is he says he doesn't want to be Herbert Hoover and create a Great Depression and cause a Great Depression. So clearly, as people on social media have picked up on, there were a lot of economic pressures, as we already knew, weighing on the president. But that's my main takeaway from watching him talk about this deal today, is that he doesn't like the deal, I don't think. And he also is feeling the frustration from being criticized. He does not like, I think he can handle criticism from the left, but he's seeing all the criticism from his own party, and it's getting to him. He's big mad about it. And he also mentioned, he said, for all those so-called geniuses who want to show me how smart they are, ask them why they didn't blow up General Soleimani. Ask that of the general and a couple of other people that I like very much, but boy, are they wrong. So he is coming out swinging in defense of this memorandum, but I'm not getting the sense that he likes the memorandum. Like I said, there's not a lot of good options here, and this is the one that he felt he needed to go with in order to stave off a depression or an economic issue for us. But it doesn't mean he likes it. Another person said, 857, Grace, how would Gavin feel if Trump's FBI went through his wife's underwear drawer? Yeah, yeah. You're going to lecture us on how, leave my wife alone. You're the party. That's such a great point, 857. You're the party that was going through Melania's lingerie and trying to destroy Trump. None of these people like when the shoe's on the other foot. You know, we were told when it was Trump and they were going through his house and they were bringing him in for mug shots and they were suing him and they were accusing him of all these things. We were told that it wasn't a witch hunt. No one's above the law. But then you go near Mrs. Gavin Newsom, Mrs. Gavin Sybil Newsom, and suddenly have you no shame. We'll be back tomorrow. Howie Carr is coming up next. Have a great Wednesday, everyone. Chin up.
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1: From ABC News, I'm Michelle Franzen. The U.S. releasing the 14-point proposal with Iran to end the war that's dragged into a fourth month. It's set to be signed Friday in Geneva. It includes reopening the Strait of Hormuz, resuming talks to finalize terms of the permanent deal, along with nuclear talks resuming and lifting key sanctions against Iran. ABC's Jonathan Carl says it appears Iran is getting far more than the U.S. and falls short, he says, of the joint agreement when compared to the Obama administration's agreement.
2: This is under the Obama deal. Iran reaffirms that under no circumstances will Iran ever, no time limit, will Iran ever seek, develop, or acquire any nuclear weapons. So that is something that was already in place in the agreement that President Trump ripped up during his first term. So there is going to be a lot of criticism of this agreement, and a lot of it coming from the people that were cheering the president on when he engaged on this military operation in the first place.
1: Senator Tom Cotton announcing the Senate Intelligence Committee hearing for Jay Clayton's nomination for Director of National Intelligence, now postponed and will be rescheduled because, quote, the president had directed Clayton not to appear at his confirmation hearing today. Earlier, the president indicated Clayton would not continue until his pick to replace Clayton as U.S. attorney in New York, Jamie McDonnell, is confirmed. In Washington state, fire crews are battling a fast-growing wildfire, the Upriver Fire, triggering evacuations outside Spokane. Washington, ABC's Alex Stone is near the scene.
3: Firefighters here know that they have lost homes overnight in these neighborhoods right here, but they don't know how many homes. They've actually got to go in and count later on today. It's been so active overnight that they haven't been able to actually go in and get a full accounting. Over 2,300 homes are in the path of the fire. Hotels are full of evacuees waiting for word on the fate of their homes.
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6: 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From oil changes to alignment and suspension to brakes to major engine repair, bring it to Palmer's. Crews battling a fire in Casco this afternoon. A structure fire was reported near Crescent Lake Collision on Poland Spring Road, which is shut down now between Edwards Road and Webb's Mills Road. There's been no word yet of any injuries. Everyone is being asked to avoid the area. The Gilgo Beach killer, whose victims included a 22-year-old woman from Maine, was sentenced to life behind bars today. Rex Huerman pleaded guilty in April to killing 8 women in a murder spree dating back to 1996, leaving many of the women's remains on Gilgo Beach in New York. Among the victims was Megan Waterman of Scarborough, who Huerman strangled in 2010. Huerman was not granted parole. The man accused of killing a Portland group home employee was found not competent to stand trial today. Armando Negrete faces murder charges in the death of Marlene McNeil at the Shalom House back in May. Negrete is being charged with intentional or knowing murder. Police said he stabbed McNeil at the group home, who was pronounced dead after being taken to Maine Medical Center. Prosecutors say Negrete may be competent to stand trial after treatment and will remain in Maine DHHS custody in the meantime. In a memorial service for the second firefighter who died from last month's fire and explosion at Robbins Lumber Mill in Searsmont is set to take place next week.
7: Wayne Woodbury was the assistant fire chief in Searsmont. The state fire marshal.

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9: Howie Carr is back.
10: It's 919. For crying out loud, Howie, you sound like a little girl having your period for the first time. Relax a minute. I read that one for the VIPs. They got a chuckle out of that one. Whatever Trump does throw out, I'll take him at his word, says 508, but he needs to go to bed for a week. He looks like Biden. Hard to take him seriously. Let's see. Trump can turn this around by blasting Iran back to the Stone Age at the time of the signing. That's not going to happen. Every day closer to the midterm, says 617, Trump will be less likely to bomb. I agree. 844-500-4242. I think someone's calling me Joe Biden. 508. Hey, Joe Biden, it's time for you to move to Harwichport permanently and fight with your beach chair on Bank Street Beach and fall into a deep sleep.
11: How dare you?
10: 844-500-4242. 617. Aldi, if you're critical of Trump, you're a traitor. Lunatics are coming out of the woodwork. Oh, well. Brian, you're next with Howie Carr. Go ahead, Brian.
12: Hey, Howie, I don't think you sound like a little girl. I think you sound like a guy that's finally waking up from his MAGA coma. Keep up the good work.
10: I'm not in a MAGA coma. It's a, you know, the alternative is Democrats, and that's not an acceptable alternative, Brian, in my opinion. Maybe it is in yours. Maybe you like the fundamental transformation of America into Iran. But I prefer to leave the country the way it is. Thanks for the call. 844-500-4242. Chris, you're next with Howie Carr. Go ahead, Chris.
13: I think that just everybody can see this coming. If Trump thinks that doing this is going to help the Negroes, he's crazy, he's a swamp.
14: Breaking up.
10: What's wrong with these calls? I mean, I don't think he wanted to keep going, but it's just breaking up. As best we can tell, says the New York Post, the deal does nothing to achieve the aims America started the war with, but does hand Tehran a whole series of gains. Iran gets at least a few billion in immediate funds and can start selling oil right away, with at least some other sanctions dropped as well. Moreover, it wins unprecedented authority over the Strait of Hormuz and likely locks in Hezbollah's dominance of Lebanon. Recall our goals. The president opened combat seeking to permanently end Iran's nuclear threat and also eliminate its ballistic missiles and other offensive capabilities, and we also hope for regime change. The bombing set back its nuke programs, took out a lot of missiles and missile factories, and decapitated most of the regime's top leadership. But all the talks since the start of April have done nothing more. Indeed, have only let new Iranian leaders rebuild and regroup, even as their populace suffers. Why will they change in 60 days of more talks? Trump talking with Qatar's ruler. They put that in an exclamation point, like, why is he talking to the ruler of Qatar? Again, they hosted Hamas for how many years? Actually claimed the regime has changed since we killed off so many leaders, and those who wound up in charge are very rational people, nice to deal with, not radicalized. Huh? 844-500-4242. I'm Howie Carr. 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
1: From ABC News, I'm Michelle Franzen. After the G7 summit ended in France, U.S. officials offered a readout of the Memo of Understanding between the U.S. and Iran, set to be

0: Formalized Friday. The terms include an immediate ceasefire on all points, including Lebanon, where Israel has carried out strikes against Iran-backed Hezbollah. Earlier, President Trump at a news conference telling reporters that talks will resume on Iran's nuclear ambitions.
1: Importantly, Iran has agreed that they will neither produce nor procure a nuclear weapon. Neither produce, because originally they said, that they will not develop a nuclear weapon. And some people found it okay. These guys didn't, in all fairness, but some people, but I didn't like it, said it won't develop. I said, what happens if they should buy?
0: Under the Obama administration's joint nuclear deal, Iran was banned from developing nuclear weapons. Gas and oil prices, a major concern. Prices dipping on word of an agreement, but it could take time for gas prices to return to pre-war levels. The economy on the mind of the Federal Reserve Board. Members voting today to keep interest rates unchanged. New chair Kevin Warsh holding his first meeting and press briefing on the decision since becoming chair.
2: Economic activity is expanding at a solid pace, despite elevated uncertainty that owes in part to the conflict in the Middle East.
0: President Trump threatening to derail the signing of an extension of the Foreign Intelligence Surveillance Act, known as FISA, if Congress doesn't pass the controversial voting law. ABC's Selena Wang has details.
3: He says he's not going to approve that key FISA surveillance bill without the Save America Act. That is the president's sweeping voter ID bill that Senate Leader Thune has repeatedly warned does not have enough Republican support to advance.
0: Residents in Gulf states already dealing with flash floods this week, now bracing for the first tropical storm of the season. And in the Midwest, severe storms taking shape. Possible tornadoes are the threat in Illinois. 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
6: 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Part of Poland Spring Road in Casco is closed this afternoon as crews battle a structure fire. A fire reported near Crescent Lake Collision on Poland Spring Road, which is shut down between Edwards Road and Webb's Mills Road. Everyone's being asked to avoid the area for now. There's been no word yet of any injuries. The man accused of killing a Portland group home employee was found not competent to stand trial today. Armando Negrete faces murder charges for the death of Marlene McNeil at the Shalom House back in May. Negrete has been charged with intentional or knowing murder after police say he stabbed McNeil at the group home. Prosecutors say Negrete may be competent to stand trial after treatment and will remain in Maine DHHS custody in the meantime. There's reaction from local advocates after a 49-year-old Portland man died after being hit by a vehicle in Portland yesterday. Bicycle Coalition of Maine Executive Director Andrew Zaro says pedestrians are increasingly at risk in the city.
7: This is the first fatal pedestrian crash of this year, but there have been 21 pedestrian-involved crashes in the city of Portland so far in 2026.
6: Portland adopted the Vision Zero plan last year with a goal of eliminating all traffic deaths in the city by 2045. So far, no charges have been filed in Tuesday's crash. The Maine Secretary of State's office refuting a claim that a thumb drive containing election results from Biddeford was lost in transit on the way to Augusta. The office says conservative news outlets and the Maine Republican Party were spreading misinformation that the thumb drive was lost. They say clerks from Biddeford had accidentally sent a thumb drive for local elections rather than state elections and that nothing was lost. Ranked choice runoff results are expected today. Deputy Secretary of State Julie Flynn says they have not rushed the process.
8: We're going to take our time and make sure we've got everything right before we do the results.
6: And we are expecting those results from ranked choice runoffs in the Republican and Democratic primaries for governor, as well as the Democratic primary for the 2nd Congressional District. And now your latest forecast from AccuWeather's Andy Robb.
9: Sunshine, a beautiful afternoon, high 76, cloudy, a late shower in spots, tonight's low 58. Cloudy and windy, some showers and a heavy thunderstorm around for Thursday, the high 66. Sunshine and clouds, breezy, Friday, high 79. And on Saturday, a shower in the afternoon with a high 75.
6: It's 76 and sunny in Lewiston. Next high tide at Portland Harbor is 151 tomorrow morning. 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
11: Welcome to the Howie Carr Show, 844-500-4242. There are other things to talk about today. And do you remember a certain Bostonian of the year? According to the Boston Globe and Boston Magazine, a fighter for racial justice. A hero. Not a heroine, a hero among us. A heavyweight in more ways than one in the community in Roxbury. I refer, of course, to Monica Cannon Grant. Remember her? She had the BLM fraud franchise in Boston. Back in 2020, she made millions just scamming guilt-ridden, menopausal white women from the suburbs who just swooned whenever she dropped six or seven F-bombs in one sentence. Oh, she was putting the man in his place. She was fighting patriarchy. Until the moment she got indicted by the feds. And she was found guilty. She was found guilty of multiple felonies, stealing all kinds of money. And, I want to give you a little bit about it. I want to play some flashbacks, some golden oldies about Monica Cannon Grant. And remember, she really hated this woman called Rayla Campbell, I think was her name. She was a Republican candidate because she's married to a white guy. She accused her of riding the white. Well, you know what? Well, you're going to hear it yourself being bleeped out here. But Monica Cannon Grant, here's a little bit of her greatest hits.
17: It is to wake up black, regardless of how many educated gang symbols you have at the end of your name, regardless of how close in proximity you are to white supremacy, regardless of how many white you ride. And I am mad at you, sis, because if you ride in that for a credit score, get you that house, boo, get your 40 acres and your mule. Just don't forget that you said, okay? All right, cool.
18: And if somebody don't get some racial bias training to these white officers, we are one incident away from a race war, but...
17: Black folks are tired. We're exhausted. We're not taking it anymore.
19: We're going to have a lot of misunderstandings in this city. I the police. The police. The police. I'll organize 45,000 to be on y'all's front lawn. I'm not playing.
20: Can you understand why they might be upset given the fact that you're under federal investigation?
19: No. Because I'm innocent until proven guilty.
11: She's innocent until proven guilty. Since then, she has pleaded guilty to 18 fraud charges, 3 counts of wire fraud conspiracy, 10 counts of wire fraud, 4 counts related to false or unfiled tax returns, and a single count of mail fraud. You know, it's really something to be shaking down these guilt-ridden white liberals that work for the Globe and the Boston Magazine and the Boston Celtics and the Boston Red Sox. And then you're not paying any taxes back to the man. And she thought the man wasn't going to come and get her. The man did. She sure was lucky, though, that she had a judge, a black woman judge, who was appointed by Biden. So after stealing all that money, all she got was home confinement. I don't think I would have been treated the same way. I don't think white supremacy would have saved my gluteus maximus, which is much smaller than her gluteus maximus, by the way, from going to the can. And so she steals all this money, and she pleads guilty, and she's been ordered to pay $106,000 in restitution. How are those payments coming along, Monica? And she has to pay $19,000 to the IRS. Come on. Oh, and she must forfeit $224,000. Okay. But anyway, so she moved away. She left this racist hub of Boston. She'd already fled to Taunton. Then she left Taunton. She moved to Indiana. But now she wants to come back. She's asked the probation office, she's asked the judge to get out of her home detention in Indiana, and she wants to come back. She has contracted with Community Conversations, Sista to Sista, Inc., as a Sista to Steward, community organizer, and is seeking permission to travel to Cambridge. So Monica Cannon Grant is back in the news. Back in the news. Is that all the cuts we got? We got any more cuts?
1: No, that was the best of
11: them. That was the best of them. Yeah, she's a really nice person. And I sure hope they give her permission to return to Massachusetts, to return to New England. This racist nest of nasty white people who have treated her so badly by throwing millions of dollars at her, and she's never had a job in her life. 844-542-4208. For my entire work life, I've been trying to get home confinement. to a one, when it comes to Monica Cannon Grant, it was not white or black. It was green. Yeah. It was green. And you know what? I was green with envy that she could work those scams like that. How many times was she Bostonian? How many puff pieces did the Boston Globe write about her? They called her a mama bear once. Mama Bear, she took some of this money. I'm gonna use it to educate black youth. And then she would go to Shake Shack. And just buy a round for the house, a round of milkshakes. 844, and then she shook down Marty Walsh. Remember that? She kept calling Marty Walsh a dirty honky until he finally gave her a building, a rent-free building in Roxbury, in Nubian Square. I think they ought to rename Nubian Square Monica Cannon Grant Square. All right, 844-500-4242. Susan, you're next with Howie Carr. Go ahead, Susan.
21: Yes, it's good to hear President Trump and all the Iranian negotiations, but what about our Secretary of State? We haven't heard from him. He has to be involved in this.
11: He was kind of quiet. He looked kind of beat, didn't he, standing behind President Trump? And he, you know, I mean, no one specifically asked him a question because they wanted to talk to Trump. I guess I can understand that. But yeah, he didn't have a lot to say about this. I think he's a lot more comfortable, talking about Venezuela or Cuba, just because I think he thinks we're more in. I think he likes to be in control, like we all do. And I think he feels like we're in control with Venezuela and Cuba. We're not in control here in Iran, obviously. Do you agree?
21: Thank you.
11: 844-500-4242. It's time for you to think about you. 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
9: Most people don't think about their water running through their homes until something feels off. 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A smell? A test result you weren't expecting? 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
0: Hi, Ed Young, one of the owners of Water Treatment Equipment. The only way to know if you really had a problem would be to have the water tested. Different parts of the state have different unique problems. 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

0: On all fronts, including Lebanon, reopens the Strait of Hormuz and resumes nuclear talks. President Trump says billions of Iranian funds could also be unfrozen if Iran behaves. The Federal Reserve Board, headed by new chair Kevin Warsh, left interest rates unchanged today. ABC's Elizabeth Schulze says possible rate hikes could come later this year.
1: This is a testament to what a lot of people in the stock market have been expecting. When you have inflation rising and the jobs market in a steady place here, it is hard to make the case for interest rate cuts. And that seems to be the place where a lot more Fed officials are as of right now.
0: FBI officials say the investigation into the foiled drone attack at the White House UFC event is ongoing. Five suspects have been charged. Authorities say multiple suspects remain at large. This is ABC News.
2: 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Crews are battling a structure fire in Casco this afternoon. The fire was reported near Crescent Lake Collision on Poland Spring Road, which has been shut down between Edwards Road and Webb's Mills Road. Everyone's being asked to avoid the area today. There's been no word yet of any injuries. A man accused of killing a Portland Group Home employee was found not competent to stand trial in court today. Armando Negrete faces murder charges in the death of Marlene McNeil at the Shalom House back in May. He's being charged with intentional or knowing murder after police said he stabbed McNeil at the group home. Prosecutors say Negrete may be competent to stand trial after treatment and will remain in Maine DHHS custody in the meantime. In a memorial service for the second firefighter who died from last month's Robbins Lumber Mill fire and explosion in Searsmont is set to take place next week.
3: Wayne Woodbury was the assistant fire chief in Searsmont. The state fire marshal's office confirmed that Woodbury died Sunday at Maine Medical Center a month after the explosion. Woodbury's memorial service is scheduled for next Wednesday afternoon at Belfast Area High School. A procession was held this week in his honor as his body was transported to a funeral home in Belfast. Jason Taylor, News Radio, WGAN.
2: And now your latest forecast from AccuWeather's Andy Robb.
4: Sunshine, a beautiful afternoon, high 76, cloudy, a late shower in spots tonight, low 58. Cloudy and windy, some showers and a heavy thunderstorm around for Thursday, the high 66. Sunshine and clouds, breezy, Friday, high 79. And on Saturday, a shower in the afternoon with a high 75.
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1: 844-500-4242. 603. My brother once ran a mayoral campaign in Bridgeport years ago. One time they were out canvassing. Gunshots started ringing out. The candidate grabbed my brother and hit the ground. He said to my brother, when you hear that pop, pop, pop, you'd better drop, drop, drop. Those are words to live by. Anywhere, but especially Bridgeport, I guess. Tow truck driver in Blandford, Western Mass, made a U-turn on the Mass Pike about 6 years ago, killed the driver from Shrewsbury that hit him. Yeah. 201 says, I only make dangerous illegal U-turns while I'm wearing a turban. That way they can't arrest you, right? It's like wearing a cloak, the cloak of invisibility. You know, they can't do anything about it. They just let you go. Here's another one for about Bridgeport. In the 1990s, I used to sail Long Island Sound. We had to pull into a marina there and were forced to moor the night in Bridgeport. Double concertina wire surrounded the marina, and the harbor master said to make sure you got back to the marina before sunset. On the illegal aliens causing all these fatal wrong-way accidents, 617 says, how about a sign that says, don't drink 20 Modellos and drive sign? Yeah, how many languages would you need to put that in? You'd also need to put them in the obscure Indian dialects that they now claim so that they, you know, they think they're going to get the charges reduced because they don't want to bring in an interpreter from Ecuador, like the guy from Milford, right? And he had the court psychologist who said he lacked the enzyme. That's where we got our line about lacking the enzyme. And I remember the first time I heard the lack the enzyme, I said, how come Ted Kennedy never used that? He obviously lacked the enzyme. but it never worked. Not even for Kennedy, it didn't work. 781, you may want to explain to the listeners about the gunshot system. It's deployed in high crime areas because no one will call the cops because snitches get stitches. And my cop buddy says they don't even go out anymore because he says all they're going to find is some bullet casings and a lot of people who didn't see nothing. Well, yeah, that's exactly what happened in Bridgeport. They said they went out there and said, nobody said, well, gee, all those shots, yeah, we heard a couple of them, but nobody got hurt. There were a few bullet holes here and there, a couple of windows taken out. But, you know, it's just another night. Just another night in the hood. 844-500-4242. 603. My blind uncle got into less traffic accidents than some of these illegals have. I know. It's... And 201 says it all changed October 1965. That's when they signed the Immigration Reform Act of 1965. There were only a few thousand of them were going to want to come into the country and go on welfare. That's all. It was just a nice thing we could do. You know, Democrat supermajorities, Democrat landslide in the previous presidential election, LBJ. So what's the problem? 844-500-4242. Here's John Kennedy this morning on Fox, cut 17. Okay, it's not coming up. I guess it's not coming up. All right, 844-500-4242. How about this one? Hillary is a really good prognosticator. Cut 6, 2023, Hillary.
2: You know, there's a tendency among voters, and particularly I would say among Democratic voters in the United States, to always be looking for, you know, the next cool thing. Who's the, you know, the really exciting candidate that we're going to have? And so there's a lot of churn about what we really are going to look for and end up with. But I believe Joe Biden will be the nominee. I believe he will be reelected. Joe Biden will be the nominee. I think Trump right now will be the nominee, and I think Biden will be reelected.
1: That was then. This is now. Cut 7.
3: He made a terrible mistake. He made a terrible mistake for himself, his legacy, and for the country. He had said that he would not run again. And, you know, counterfactual narratives are always a bit tricky, but I believe if he had kept to that plan and said in, say, the late summer of 23 that he wasn't going to run, that he was going to pass, you know, the torch to the next generation, we would have had a real contest.
1: Did you hear say counterfactual narratives are a bit tricky? What the hell is a counterfactual narrative?
4: You know the thing.
1: I'm Howie Carr.
5: Biden's losing it.
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1: From ABC News, Davis, anchor Prime streaming weeknights on ABC News Live. New details surrounding the memo of understanding between the U.S. and Iran set to be signed Friday. The 14-point memo calls for an immediate ceasefire on all fronts, including Lebanon. It also reopens the Strait of Hormuz and begins talks on Iran's nuclear program. ABC's Jonathan Carl says Iran would get key sanctions lifted.
2: The single most important sanctions were the sanctions that denied Iran the ability to sell its oil on the international market. Now, they did sell their oil anyway through its shadow fleet on the black market, but this cost Iran dearly. Now, immediately upon signing this, they have access to international oil markets, something they have not had for many years under many different U.S. presidents.
1: President Trump warned if Iran does not behave, military strikes could resume. The economic impact from the war is affecting interest rates. The Federal Reserve Board voted to keep interest rates unchanged, but signaled rate hikes could come later this year. ABC's Elizabeth Schulze has more.
3: What we're looking at now is a drastically different outlook for the Fed, in that at the start of this year, and even at the last meeting, we were expecting interest rate cuts. Well, now the possibility looks more likely from many Fed officials that it could be going higher.
1: In New York, a judge sentenced Gilgo Beach serial killer Rex Heuermann to life in prison without the possibility of parole. The 62-year-old husband and father, in a deal with prosecutors, pleaded guilty to the murders of 8 women starting in the 1990s, the majority of them sex workers. Their bodies were not discovered until decades later. Along the Gulf Coast, residents are bracing for Tropical Storm Arthur, the first named storm of the hurricane season. Alerts stretch from Texas to Georgia with life-threatening flash flooding possible. In Louisiana, storm preps are underway in Covington with homeowners and businesses filling sandbags to protect from the flooding. 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
6: 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A barn and attached home in Casco were destroyed by fire today. That fire was reported on Poland Spring Road, which was shut down between Edwards Road and Webb's Mills Road. There were no injuries, but both the barn where the fire started and the house are considered total losses. The fire marshal's office is investigating the cause. A water main break in Gorham today impacting traffic and leaving many residents without water. That break was reported on Route 302 or Roosevelt Trail between Sullivan Tire and White's Bridge Road. Traffic has been reduced to one lane while crews work to repair the break. There was no timetable provided for when residents can expect to have water restored. The man accused of killing a Portland group home employee has been found not competent to stand trial. Armando Negrete faces murder charges in the death of Marlene McNeil at the Shalom House facility in May. Negrete is being charged with intentional or knowing murder after police said he stabbed McNeil at the group home. Prosecutors today said Negrete may be competent to stand trial after treatment and will remain in Maine DHHS custody in the meantime. And ranked choice tabulations that are underway to determine the winner in some of Tuesday's elections here in Maine are expected to wrap up tomorrow. The ranked choice runoffs for the Democratic and Republican primaries for governor, as well as the Democratic primary for Maine's 2nd Congressional District, are still underway. Those results were expected by tonight, but officials today said the reconciliation process is still underway. They said some reported vote totals and a digital record of ballots were not matching up in some towns, including South Berwick. Officials said it's a normal part of the reconciliation process before ranked choice voting counts. And a memorial service for the second firefighter who died from last month's fire and explosion at the Robbins Lumber Mill in Searsmont is set to take place next week.
7: Wayne Woodbury was the assistant fire chief in Searsmont. The state fire marshal's office confirmed that Woodbury died Sunday at Maine Medical Center a month after the explosion. Woodbury's memorial service is scheduled for next Wednesday afternoon at Belfast Area High School. A procession was held this week in his honor as his body was transported to a funeral home in Belfast. Jason Taylor, News Radio, WGAN.
6: And now your latest forecast from AccuWeather's Andy Robb.
8: Mainly cloudy, a late thunderstorm in spots, low 58. Cloudy and windy, some showers and a heavy thunderstorm around for tomorrow with a high 66. Evening thunderstorms otherwise clearing Thursday night, low 60. For Friday, sunshine and clouds, breezy, high 79. Saturday, sunshine and clouds, an afternoon shower, high 75.
6: It's 68 and sunny in Portland. I'm Frankie Azzarata, News Radio WGAN.
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1: Even Adolf Hitler didn't have a Nazi tattoo.
0: That could be a bumper sticker, too, actually. Yeah, I like it as a bumper sticker in addition to being a billboard. Officer Mark says two things. California says voter ID is racist, but now you need a gay certificate to prove how gay you are. Also, will the Ayatollah have to bring his gay certification to the signing ceremony? These are good questions, Officer Mark. I don't know the answer. I'm Howie Carr.
2: Howie Carr will return.
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0: Tabulation will be run tomorrow to determine the winners in several key primary races. Officials were initially aiming to have the final results in by tonight, but said some vote total discrepancies in towns including Searsmont and South Berwick need to be resolved. Maine Chief Deputy Secretary of State Kate McBrien.
1: And I know everyone's really anxious for results, so we would love to be able to provide that. If we think we've got another 8 hours, 10 hours ahead of us at 6 o'clock at night, I don't think that's realistic. We all actually need sleep as well.
0: The ranked choice process is being run to determine the winners in the Democratic and Republican primaries for governor, as well as the Democratic primary for Maine's 2nd Congressional District. And a barn and attached house in Casco were destroyed by fire today. That fire was reported on Poland Spring Road, which was shut down between Edwards and Webb's Mills Roads while crews battled that blaze. There were no injuries, but both the barn where the fire started and the house are considered total losses. The fire marshal's office is investigating the cause. And now your latest forecast from AccuWeather's Andy Robb.
2: Mainly cloudy, a late thunderstorm in spots, low 58. Cloudy and windy, some showers and a heavy thunderstorm around 4 tomorrow with a high 66. Evening thunderstorms otherwise clearing, Thursday night low 60. For Friday, sunshine and clouds, breezy, high 79. Saturday, sunshine and clouds, an afternoon shower, high 75.
0: The next high tide at Portland Harbor is 151 tomorrow morning. I'm Frankie Azzarotta, News Radio WGAN.

0: But I guess it's better than nothing. I put that on the Howie's homework if you want to see it. 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We got a couple of Calitrans left, maybe? I think we have less than 10 left. It's a, this is a great, not a drug.
1: Yeah, there's a couple left.
0: 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I'm Howie Carr. Mainstream media just announced that for the first time ever, there are 50% more home sellers than home buyers in the U.S. There are literally 630,000 more home sellers than there are buyers. 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

0: 844-500-4242. So, you know, one of the things they're promoting, even Mara was promoting this today. Mara Healy was tweeting, I can't believe they're going after Gavin Newsom and his wife. These people are so great, and his hair is perfect. And, you know, and Gavin Newsom is claiming, oh, they're coming after me. It's Trump. The Justice Department is being weaponized, as if it wasn't weaponized under Joe Biden, right? But even CNN has been rebutting Gavin Newsom's claim that Trump ordered the DOJ. This goes back to a whistleblower when Biden was president. Cut 10.
1: And make tech safer for children. Critics have raised the possibility of self-dealing for years, despite no public evidence of wrongdoing. While it is unclear what exactly investigators are focused on, they have recently interviewed potential witnesses, including people close to the first couple. Sources tell CNN that the governor is not directly under investigation, but he has framed the probe as politically motivated and targeting him.
2: Donald Trump isn't just coming after me because of my mean tweets. He's coming after me because I'm considering running for president.
1: The tax probe is not the only recent investigation into someone in Newsom's orbit. His former chief of staff, Dana Williamson, was recently prosecuted related to corruption. She pleaded guilty to 3 charges earlier this year. President Trump has made it clear he wants his Justice Department to pursue his political enemies. Just last year, he called for Newsom to be
0: kind of like Biden
1: and has attacked him repeatedly.
3: He's ruined California, gives health care to anybody.
1: CNN has learned the current investigation was launched last year by the U.S. Attorney's Office in Sacramento based on a whistleblower report. Acting Attorney General Todd Blanche declined to answer questions Monday on Capitol Hill.
4: General Bynes, can you confirm if this Justice Department is investigating Gavin Newsom? And if the president directed you to do this?
0: You notice how they frame it? He is not directly under investigation. Can we start calling him the embattled governor? Because usually, when you're embattled, that means that the target letter is in the mail. Could be delivered any day. And I like the way, and I like another, he has framed the probe. Frame is a verb that has multiple meanings, right? So, hey, you know, if there is a where there's smoke, there's fire. If he doesn't have anything to hide, then it won't be a problem, right? Isn't that what they always said about Trump? He should be willing to testify. Let Gavin testify. You guys have a good time. More to Dell ahead, and Eversoimble Pie. Thank you. I'm Howie Carr.
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1: From ABC News, I'm Michelle Franzen. The Trump administration disclosing terms of the proposed memo of understanding between the U.S. and Iran set to be signed Friday in Geneva. It calls for an immediate ceasefire on all fronts, including Lebanon, reopens the Strait of Hormuz, and resumes nuclear talks. President Trump says billions of Iranian funds could also be unfrozen if Iran behaves. ABC's Jonathan Carl says the deal falls short, though, of the joint agreement made during the Obama administration on nuclear program.
2: This is under the Obama deal. Iran reaffirms that under no circumstances will Iran ever, no time limit, will Iran ever seek, develop, or acquire any nuclear weapons. So that is something that was already in place in the agreement that President Trump ripped up during his first term. So there is going to be a lot of criticism of this agreement, and a lot of it coming from the people that were cheering the president on when he engaged on this military operation in the first place.
1: Iranian parliament member Mohammad Ghalibaf, in an interview with Iran State TV, claiming Iran won over the great military power. The FBI continues to search for more suspects in the alleged drone plot targeting Sunday's White House UFC event. Five people have been charged. Authorities say more than 20 others may have been involved in the plan.
3: That initial tip was given to the FBI by a local police department in Ohio after a mother of a 19-year-old suspect charged in these cases called because she was so concerned about him amassing all of these weapons and the concerning conversations that he was having online. And that led the FBI to then get a confession from him and search his phone and uncover this plot where they would have launched explosive drones at the actual fight, and then follow that as people were fleeing the South Lawn. They planned to position snipers who would take out high-value targets.
1: ABC's Alex Mallon. Along the Gulf Coast, residents bracing for Tropical Storm Arthur, the first storm of the hurricane season. 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
6: 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Election officials say a final ranked choice tabulation will be run tomorrow to determine the winners in some key primary races in Maine. Officials were initially aiming to have those results in by tonight, but said some vote total discrepancies in towns including Searsmont and South Berwick were still being resolved. Maine Chief Deputy Secretary of State Kate McBrien.
7: And I know everyone's really anxious for results, so we would love to be able to provide that. If we think we've got another 8 hours, 10 hours ahead of us at 6 o'clock at night, I don't think that's realistic. We all actually need sleep as well.
6: The ranked choice process is being run to determine the winners in the Democratic and Republican primaries for governor, as well as the Democratic primary for Maine's 2nd Congressional District. That is, Biddeford's city clerk is pushing back on reporting that a thumb drive containing election results was lost in transit. The Maine Wire, a conservative media outlet, reported the thumb drive may have been lost, but Biddeford interim city clerk Lisa Ward says that's not what happened.
8: We immediately figured out that I had swapped one state thumb drive with one local thumb drive. It doesn't change what's on the tapes that were printed. It doesn't change the results. It doesn't have any effect on any of those things.
6: And Ward says a detective was sent within an hour to pick up the correct thumb drive. Police releasing the identity of a man who was struck and killed by a vehicle in Portland on Tuesday. 49-year-old Jason Ayers of Portland died in the hospital after he was hit Tuesday morning at the intersection of Marginal Way and Preble Street. The 82-year-old driver has not been identified. So far, no charges have been filed in connection with that crash. And Maine's only late-night talk show host won two regional Emmys for his final episode, which featured David Letterman. Dan Cashman, who hosted The Night Show out of Bangor for years, accepted awards this month in the interview category and program host, moderator, and correspondent category. During his final show taping in 2024, Cashman interviewed late-night legend David Letterman, who was a longtime inspiration for Cashman. In a statement, Cashman called the recognition, quote, proof that you don't have to leave where you live to do cool things. And now your latest forecast from AccuWeather's Andy Robb.
9: Mainly cloudy, a late thunderstorm in spots, low 58. Cloudy and windy, some showers and a heavy thunderstorm around for tomorrow with a high 66. Evening thunderstorms otherwise clearing, Thursday night, low 60. For Friday, sunshine and clouds, breezy, high 79. Saturday, sunshine and clouds, an afternoon shower, high 75.
6: The next high tide at Portland Harbor is 151 tomorrow morning. I'm Frankie Azzarata, News Radio WGAN.
10: He's here. He's here. Now, broadcasting from the underground command post, deep in the bowels of a hidden bunker, somewhere under the brick and steel of a nondescript building, we've once again made contact with our leader, Mark Levin.

0: all that. And they get what they want and then tell us to go to hell. Who among us believes us? Any of this money will go to assisting or improving the lives of the Iranian people who have no rights and are slaughtered by the tens of thousands. And in fact, innocent young kids are being executed as I speak. We're going to take a break very shortly, and I just want you to know I'm going to continue. We're about 40% of the way through. But regardless how this slush fund is collected or distributed, here we are committing to helping reconstruct the terror regime we presumably just destroyed. 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
11: ABC News, I'm Michelle Franzen. The Trump administration disclosed terms of the proposed memo of understanding between the U.S. and Iran. It calls for an immediate ceasefire on all fronts, including Lebanon, reopens the Strait of Hormuz, and resumes nuclear talks. President Trump says billions of Iranian funds could also be unfrozen if Iran behaves. The Federal Reserve Board, headed by new chair Kevin Warsh, left interest rates unchanged, but the board signaled rate hikes could come this year.
12: Economic activity is expanding at a solid pace, despite elevated uncertainty that owes in part to the conflict in the Middle East.
11: Residents along the Gulf Coast are preparing for Tropical Storm Arthur, alerts stretching from Texas to Georgia in Covington, Louisiana. Residents spending the day filling sandbags to help with possible flooding. In Washington state, fire crews are battling a fast-growing wildfire outside Spokane. The upriver fire has triggered evacuations. Fire officials say one person is missing. This is ABC News.
13: Now the latest from the 98.5 FM and AM 560 WGAN News Center. The Gilgo Beach killer responsible for the deaths of eight women, including a minor, was sentenced today to life without parole. Rex Huerman of New York pleaded guilty back in April to the killings. His victims included then 22-year-old Megan Waterman of Scarborough, whose daughter Liliana spoke after today's sentencing.
14: This has been a long day coming, and from this day forward, stop saying his name, stop putting his face everywhere. Put the girl's face, put their names, and make it known that we are the ones who live on for them. Rex will never matter, and he is nothing to us.
13: That investigation went cold until 2022, when detectives linked Huerman to a pickup truck that was spotted when one of the victims disappeared. And election officials say a final ranked choice tabulation will be run tomorrow to determine the winners in some key primary races in Maine. Officials were initially aiming to have those results in by tonight, but said some vote total discrepancies and

0: towns, including Searsmont and South Berwick, are still being resolved. Maine Chief Deputy Secretary of State Kate McBrien.
1: And I know everyone's really anxious for results, so we would love to be able to provide that. If we think we've got another 8 hours, 10 hours ahead of us at 6 o'clock at night, I don't think that's realistic. We all actually need sleep as well.
0: And ranked choice is being run to determine the winners in the Democratic and Republican primaries for governor, as well as the Democratic primary for Maine's 2nd Congressional District. And now your latest forecast from AccuWeather's Andy Robb.
2: Partly cloudy, a late shower for the rest of your Wednesday. Tonight's low 58, cloudy and windy, some showers and a thunderstorm around Thursday, high 66 and a low 60. Friday, sunshine and clouds, high 79.
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0: apartheid like South Africa, like what Rhodesia used to be, Zimbabwe. This is also propaganda that was developed by the Marxist side. And so when you have 18-year-olds in college listening to this stuff, that's how they get them to march in the street. Hassan Piker is a pig. I'll be right back.
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8: Hi, it's Matt from the WGAN Morning News. Tomorrow we're going to be speaking with security analyst Josh Filler about the deal with Iran. And we'll also be detailing a plot against the UFC event at the White House and other politically motivated violence as well. So join us tomorrow morning on News Radio WGAN.
9: President Trump says he signed a memorandum of understanding with Iran today to end the war. It lifts the blockade of Iranian ports, rewards Iran for reopening the Strait of Hormuz, and
10: the agreement lifts sanctions on Iran, letting them resume oil sales. And it says Iran and Oman will administer the strait, something that was not the case before the war and could open the door for Iran to eventually collect fees from tankers and cargo ships. The U.S. also committing to release billions of dollars in frozen Iranian assets. Iran reaffirms that it shall not procure or develop nuclear weapons. Reaffirms because it made that same pledge in the first line of the Obama nuclear deal.
9: ABC's Rachel Scott, the Federal Reserve announcing it'll leave interest rates unchanged. President Trump playing hardball with the Senate, saying he will not approve FISA, a key national security tool that's already expired until Republicans pass his sweeping voting law. Judge today sentencing convicted Gilgo Beach serial killer Rex Heuermann to life in prison. This is ABC News.
11: 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Election officials say a final ranked choice tabulation will be run tomorrow to determine the winners in several key primary races. Officials were initially aiming to have the final results in by tonight, but said some vote total discrepancies in towns including Searsmont and South Berwick need to be resolved. Maine Chief Deputy Secretary of State Kate McBrien.
12: And I know everyone's really anxious for results, so we would love to be able to provide that. If we think we've got another 8 hours, 10 hours ahead of us at 6 o'clock at night, I don't think that's realistic. We all actually need sleep as well.
11: The ranked choice process is being run to determine the winners in the Democratic and Republican primaries for governor, as well as the Democratic primary for Maine's 2nd Congressional District. And a barn and attached house in Casco were destroyed by fire today. That fire was reported on Poland Spring Road, which was shut down between Edwards and Webb's Mills Roads while crews battled that blaze. There were no injuries, but both the barn where the fire started and the house are considered total losses. The fire marshal's office is investigating the cause. And now your latest forecast from AccuWeather's Andy Robb.
13: Mainly cloudy, a late thunderstorm in spots.

0: low 58. Cloudy and windy, some showers and a heavy thunderstorm around 4 tomorrow with a high 66. Evening thunderstorms otherwise clearing Thursday night, low 60. For Friday, sunshine and clouds, breezy, high 79. Saturday, sunshine and clouds, an afternoon shower, high 75.
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